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1: I dare you guys to come feel these turtles. It sounds like a weird thing, but we really have the softest turtles in town. You should feel one. They're really soft.
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2: 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Tomorrow on The Current. The deadline for President Trump's 50% tariffs is this Wednesday. And

0: some experts say Canada needs to make more concessions during the negotiations with the U.S.
1: My sense is the Canadians, they want to have a more conciliatory approach, but we'll see.
0: How are the trade talks going, and what does this all mean for Canadian businesses? The Current, tomorrow morning at 8:37, 907 in Newfoundland. This week on Radiolab, we dive into a deep-sea Cold War mystery with subs, bombs, and espionage, plus some unexpected science that asks you to consider the possibility that maybe your deepest beliefs might only be as solid as air. On Radiolab, after the news.

Kumar. And now the weather forecast for Sudbury. A chance of showers and thunderstorms overnight with a low of 15 degrees. Monday sees clouds with a risk for showers in the morning, a high of 24, humidex value of 20.

0: feeling like 29.
1: Good evening. I'm David Common, sitting in for Pia Chattopadhyay. This is an encore edition of the Sunday Magazine, featuring the stories we first brought you on Sunday morning. Trade talks getting down to the wire with a Wednesday deadline for new big tariffs. First up, we're talking about

New music from American jazz supergroup Dinner Party. That was Mutual Respect off their new album, Whatcha Bringin'. The project combines the talents of Terrace Martin, Robert Glasper, Kamasi Washington, and Ninth Wonder. Well, coming your way shortly, the CBC News. And when we return, the Democrats are still duking it out for the party's future. The November midterms are looming. Coming up, we're going to look at why a new crop of left-leaning candidates is being touted as either the bedrock or the breakdown of the Democratic Party's path to power. I'm David Common, the Sunday Magazine, returning in

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1: I'm Emil Niazi, sitting in for Elamine Abdel Mahmoud. Emily McBride's debut novel is about the horrors of early motherhood, and it arrives as conversations around postpartum psychosis are changing. The group chats here to talk about it.
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2: From CBC News, The World This Hour, I'm Neil Kumar. The Canada-U.S. trade minister met with his counterpart again on Sunday, trying to hold off those tariffs and lower the ones already in place. But the two sides appear to be far apart, and Canada's booze bans are again in the middle of it all. Kate McKenna has the latest from Washington.
3: Sources say the U.S. is digging in, and so are the provinces, and it's putting the Canadian negotiating team in a tough spot. One of the main reasons Donald Trump is threatening new tariffs is to pressure Canadian provinces to end their bans on selling American alcohol.

0: Progressives and centrists have been duking it out in the primaries, fighting to take hold of the party's future. They still disagree on the strategy to win back control of Congress from the Republicans in November. Let's get into it with Tamara Keith, NPR's senior political correspondent and the host of the NPR Politics podcast, and John Nichols, the executive editor of the progressive news magazine, The Nation. Tamara and John, good day to you both.
1: Hello.
2: It's great to be with you.
0: Lots to talk about here. Tamara, let me start with you. I was reading this this analogy, comes from Vox, that the rise of the progressives is not actually the left rising, but the center falling. Is that assessment correct?
1: Well, certainly the progressive wing, and progressive probably isn't even quite the right word out for it, of the Democratic Party is ascendant. You have seen these wins, younger, more even far left candidates defeating older incumbents in deep blue districts in blue states. But then you also saw Abdul El-Sayed in Michigan win that primary. That said, in Michigan and in Wisconsin, where Francesca Hung narrowly lost her primary, the total Democratic electorate, if you, you know, include the candidates who got much smaller shares, the majority of Democrats in both of those races actually did vote for a non-progressive, the non-progressive candidate.
0: Like the establishment-ish candidate.
1: Yeah, the establishment wing-ish.
0: Yes, yeah. John, let me get into that with you, because it is fascinating. I think a lot of people north of the border here have looked at the U.S., and yes, we see Bernie Sanders, and we see Alexandria Ocasio-Cortez, and they have been symbolic of this rise, but there are so many other names that Tamara's leaning in on here. Is this all because of Trump? Like, is it just that the pendulum swung and now it's swinging on the other side of the political spectrum that far in the other direction?
2: No, not at all.
0: Okay.
2: In fact, that's one of the analyses I hear now and again, and it always kind of lights my white hair on fire. Here's the reality. This started in 2007, 2008, when we had our big economic bailout in the United States. Yep. And we actually had Democrats in very good position in Congress and ultimately coming into the presidency. And there's a lot of negotiations. Frankly, the negotiations said, we're going to bail out the banks. We're going to bail out the mortgage companies. But somehow working class people, folks who are trying to hold on to their home, folks who maybe trying to get a job or keep a good job, they somehow ended up at the short end of that stick. And so I think if you go back all the way to there, you've seen lots of reactions, some on the right, to be quite honest, but more so ultimately on the left. And I never liked that comparison of the right and left, saying, oh, it's a Tea Party and it's a, you know, a left thing. These are very, very different reactions asking for very different things. But the bottom line is this. If you look at Bernie Sanders' candidacy beginning in 2015, he was at 3% in the polls. He went out across America, started talking to people about that bailout and about a lot of trade issues and other things. And there was an electricity to it. It took a lot of time to take shape. But frankly, if you look at many of the candidates who are running now and succeeding, and you can even go back to people like AOC and folks like that, they got their start in that Sanders campaign. And I would argue that across America, there is a base of voters, a growing base of voters, who are not necessarily DSA or not necessarily some very precise definition of progressive, but they're quite sure that the economics of the Democratic Party, which was for a long time very neoliberal, just doesn't work for them. And they don't want to go to Trump. They absolutely object to Trump. And I think there's a growing portion of the population that objects to Trump. But they want something different than just a centrist Democratic Party.
0: So that brings up the question about whether they are electable. Like, it's one thing to get elected in a primary. Can they get elected in a general election? Tamara, I'll start with you and I'll go off to John as well.
1: Well, in deep blue districts, they absolutely can get elected.
0: Yeah.
1: Like, these primaries are the general election in a lot of these districts. You know, I think Michigan is an incredibly big test. Progressives who I talk to in the

have arrived in Canada. Now, that means people can now place bets on the outcome of future events. That includes interest rates, the value of precious metals, and whether it will rain in your city on a given day. We answered your questions about prediction markets, who stands to cash in, and the implications for Canadians. This is Just Asking, the repeat edition.

0: make it, and to find out that it didn't, and get pictures that it didn't, it's definitely wasn't a reality that I thought was going to happen.
1: The stories that I heard were very consistent, and they were around the speed of this horrific fire. From the wildfire service perspective, that it outran their modeling, and that there's an important set of lessons for us to take about how quickly this moved, and that this may be our new normal for fire speed.
2: There's a lot for people to process right now, and the weight of these wildfires is heavy.
3: We have pretty good emergency management in Canada. If we need to protect Canadians, we're there to do that, but we're not that great at preparing.
4: And every fire chief knows this is a simple truth. We would always choose prevention over response. This is why many of us are saying, and we will continue to say, that Canada needs a national fire administration or advisory.
5: More than 100 fires continue to burn in British Columbia, weeks after fast, ferocious fires started chasing thousands of people out of their homes. Several evacuation orders have been downgraded to alerts this weekend, including for parts of Summerland, BC. Now, there's no official tally yet on damage from the wildfires, but as some evacuees head back home, hundreds of people may not even have a home to return to. Gord Heyman is one of those people. He joins me now from Oliver, BC. Hello, Gord.
6: Hello, how are you?
5: I'm doing well. How are you doing?
6: Hanging in there as best as we can.
5: Yeah. Take me back to when you had to evacuate your home in Summerland last week. How did you realize that you were in danger?
6: So I got a text message from one of my friends telling me that he'd heard from somebody else that there was a fire nearby, and he suggested I should go and check it out.
5: So it sounds like you went to check it out. What did you see?
6: The size of the cloud of smoke coming off the hill was unlike anything I'd ever been. It's difficult even to describe it. It was just, that's what I saw. Yeah. A very, very large cloud of smoke.
5: I got to be honest, I think that we can hear the enormity of it in just the shakiness of your voice describing it. And then you, your wife, and 11-year-old daughter had to quickly pack up. What was going through your mind as you were getting ready to leave your home?
6: What was going through my mind was nothing larger than making sure that I got our trailer hitched up and out of its place that it had been sitting for 2 years, whether or not the tires had enough inflation, whether or not the stabilizers were fully retracted, just making sure that I took care of the part that was going to allow my family to have somewhere to move to if the worst was to happen and we lost our home.
5: We're hearing about how fast moving this fire is. How quickly did you have to get out? Like, from the time that you felt danger, how long did it take you and your family to get out of their home?
6: So from the time that I got the message saying that there was a fire nearby to the time that we were rolling out our front yard was 42 minutes.
5: Wow.
6: And by the time we were rolling out, the fire was on the hill behind our house. So it, obviously I have no idea how the fire progressed after we left. But I can't imagine it was very long before our house would have been engulfed and consumed.
5: Do you know for sure that your house was consumed by this fire?
6: I do. Yeah. We've seen photos of it, and people are posting videos as they drive up and down Fish Lake Road every so often. So there have been a couple of those videos that I've seen online. Mm-hmm. And my house, we had a couple of pillars and a gate, and that is pretty well all that is left. So I can tell it's my property by the gate, mm-hmm. but there is basically nothing behind it.
5: Gord, were you aware that your home was in an area that is, you know, at high risk for wildfires?
6: I'm not sure that it was in an area that's high risk for wildfires, so no, definitely not.

rules and regulations on what Canadians can bet on. But there are still questions about the risks of insider trading, whether this is promoting gambling, and its impact on our democracy. So today we're taking all of your questions about prediction markets. Now, you may never have heard of all of this or any of this at all, and you may want to know just the basics of how it works, like who's making money, what are the actual risks. Lucky for us, I'm joined by two guests.

0: now with all of your questions about prediction markets. The number is 1-888-416-8333. That number again is 1-888-416-8333. Ernest, Caitlin, welcome to the show.
1: Thank you for having me.
0: We want to start with you, Caitlin. In the U.S., the most popular prediction markets are Kalshi and Polymarket. Can you give us sort of a visual description of what you see when you log on to their app? Like, what does that screen look like?
1: Yeah, so these are, by and large, websites that you go to, Kalshi.com, Polymarket.com, and you see, you know, a header that gives you different options for types of markets that you can bet on. So in the US, we have markets on, will the price of Bitcoin go up or down? Will the US strike Iran in the month of May? And then you have other categories outside of geopolitics and financial products for bets on the weather, bets on politics, and pretty much any category that you can think of. And so you click on the type of question that you want to place a trade on. And one of the kind of more humorous markets that gets used a lot as an example is, will Jesus Christ return before the end of 2027? And so you can go and buy a contract that says, yes, I think that Jesus will return. I will buy this for, you know, 3-4 cents, because that is extremely unlikely. So the more unlikely it is, the cheaper it is to buy that bet. And you either get money if the event resolves the way you think it will, or you lose the money that you bet.
0: Okay. All right. Now, Ernest, if we can go a little bit behind the screen here and you can explain to me what is happening once, let's say we take that example from Caitlin. Will Jesus Christ return by 2027? I have, let's keep this simple. I've got $1. And I want to bet that no, he will not return. So I put that dollar in and I click on the no bet. What happens from that point, Ernest?
2: Yes. So when you put a no bet, so in this case, you have to, the number, so your amount of money will be invested in this contract. And then you have to wait until the end of the year in order to have this event result. And if the result will be no, in this case, yeah. So in this case, you will win the money. So in this case, at the end of the, when it will be result, you receive $1 of profit.
0: How, Ernest, this sounds very much like betting. How is this not betting? Because it's being billed, and you even called it there, an investment. So how is it investment and not gambling?
2: Yeah, there are two distinct differences between predictive market and traditional gambling. One difference, gambling products, they are designed for the users to lose money. Odds are always in the favor of the house. In contrast, in the prediction markets, people trade against each other. So basically, it's a zero-sum game. How much money you will earn, this is exactly how much the other person on the opposite side of the transaction will lose. There is another fundamental difference between the traditional gambling and the prediction markets. When you bet in the traditional gambling, you have to wait until the outcome is resolved in order to receive your winning or to find out that you lost your money. In contrast, in the prediction market, actually you can close your position before the event occurs. Like, for example, if I bought a contract for 40 cents and then the probability of the event, the happening, will went up from 40 cents to 80 cents. So I don't need to wait until this event will be resolved. Oh. I can sell it at 80 cents. And in this case, I will basically double my money.
0: Okay.
2: And vice versa. For example, if I bought a contract for 40 cents, but the price of the contract declined to 20 cents, I don't need to wait until it will go down to zero. I can sell it to 20 cents. And by this case, I will put a cap on my losses.
0: Okay. So I can sell at any point in time after I've purchased based on what I'm seeing trending there, the opinions of people. This is fascinating. I'm speaking here with Ernest Bikhtimirov, who is a professor of finance at the Goodman School of Finance at Brock University. And Caitlin Ostroff is with us, a reporter with The Wall Street Journal. We're taking your questions on prediction markets, all your questions. So whether this is like, we want basic questions, if you have no knowledge.

0: swing the betting in such a way that they create a kind of information operation, a perception that, wow, there's a lot of people around the world, maybe some of them are Canadians betting on these platforms, who really think that Alberta secession is going to succeed. So it can be an information operation. It can be, part of an attempt to essentially manipulate Canadian public perceptions. I think we have to worry about that. And of course, there can be insider trading that goes on. We've heard a lot about this. And by the way, I wanted to commend the Wall Street Journal for the kind of reporting that they have done on prediction markets. We haven't seen anything to the same degree in Canadian media, but I'm glad the CBC at least is covering this. Mm-hmm. But it's a huge problem. And one of the things I would like your listeners to really understand is that we've really let our defenses down in Canada. And although Ernest is kind of reassuring and saying that, there are going to be regulations and there are going to be rules around this, I remain completely unconvinced by that. Mm-hmm. And the kinds of ways in which our regulatory authority has talked about the limits on prediction markets is, I think, pretty vague. Mm-hmm. It is simply said that the outcome of elections, political events, whatever that is, and other events of a political nature will not be allowed. I have no idea what that means. It's a very opaque system.
1: Wes, I got to ask you, though, I take your point about the impact on public opinion, having people from outside of the country possibly being able to contribute to what looks like the greater public opinion in the form of investments in the prediction markets. But, there are arguments that polls themselves have that impact on people when it comes to elections and voting as well. Like, do you think that this could have real-world implications for the outcome of the referendum in Alberta?
0: Listen, I think we have to be very concerned about the volatility of public opinion around the secessionist referendum in Alberta. And we have to be, mindful of the experience that Britain went through with its Brexit referendum, where up until more or less the last minute, it seemed that the referendum would not succeed, and then it suddenly did. I mean, once you get into these waters, it's very difficult to know how public opinion might shift. And of course, we have to recognize that with the Alberta referendum, what Premier Daniel Smith has done is propose a referendum on a referendum. So potentially to allow people of, unsure opinion to say, yeah, well, maybe a referendum on a referendum is an okay thing. I'm not committing to anything at this point. So I think we're in very dangerous waters, as Prime Minister Carney himself has said, a dangerous political gamble is what he called it. But I think, the bigger point here is that, again, we have let our defenses down. Yeah, it used to be the case in prediction markets not so long ago, were completely banned across the country. We are letting our defenses down, and we don't really have any ability, I think, to re-erect them. And I think that's very concerning in terms of the impacts that prediction markets can have, not just addiction impacts on public opinion. Impacts on, frankly, the ways in which people view the world. If it becomes a matter of feeling, well, it's okay, I can bet on wars, I can bet on missile strikes, I can bet on death and destruction, that's okay. I think we really have to look in the mirror on that kind of thing. I see no reason, to allow, frankly, prediction markets to operate at all. And they are certainly a form of gambling.
1: Now, again, here in Canada, we cannot invest in contracts or make bets on wars, on politics, on these sorts of things, even on just pop culture events. As I understand it, this is attached to things like the price of minerals and the price of gold, or interest rates or that sort of thing. I do know, though, that given the things that you've mentioned there, I wonder how much your concerns are backed by what has happened in the U.S. already. It's been prediction markets have been there, as for years or for time prior to being here. So, what have we seen as far as impact on elections in the U.S. from prediction markets?
0: Well, prediction markets in the U.S. really took off with the two presidential elections in 2020 and 2024. People piled in to place trades on prediction markets, and this is where Polymarket got its great start, and it became a real marketplace. I must kind of introduce a note of caution here about what is going to happen with prediction markets. The Canadian Investment Regulatory Organization, sits at the top of a pretty disaggregated system of regulating these matters across the country. It's partly provincial.

0: you.
1: So wait, what day is that? I forgot.
0: It's Saturday.
1: Oh, okay.
0: Today I don't feel like riding any rides.
2: Whistle, whistle.
0: I just want to play all the games. Don't feel like playing Mamba Ball when a giant top frog or a big basketball. Yesterday I don't feel like riding any rides. Just playing games. All right, let's have a good day, guys. Everybody in, all right?
3: Well, today on our radio show, we go to amusement parks all over the country. We see stuff backstage that we had no idea was going on.

0: horses panicked and broke out of the stables. Hundreds of them.
1: And they just started running.
2: Rushing to get away from the fire.
0: Right.
1: So you have hundreds of horses bolting through this flaming forest.
0: Heading towards the open space ahead, which was the lake.
1: And all at once, they burst out of the forest and go barreling into the lake, stampeding one on top of the other as they all get deeper and deeper.
0: Up to their heads.
1: And it is at this moment when they enter

0: 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You're listening to CBC Radio 1. I'm Saroja Coelho. Have a super day.
1: Good morning and welcome to the beginning of our broadcast day from CBC Radio 1 right here in Northwestern Ontario. Today is Monday. That's right. Start of a new week, August 17th. Well, starting us off, it's now been 5 years since the Taliban seized power in Afghanistan. And since then, women and girls have lost most of their rights there. As this milestone passes, we speak with a human rights worker about the systematic exclusion of women from society. Then, artificial intelligence is slowly entering more and more aspects of daily life. In today's Business Digest, Chris Edwards looks at how AI is shaping the music industry. At about 20 to 7, will they or won't they? We'll get the latest update on trade negotiations between Canada and the U.S. as the Wednesday deadline for a deal approaches. At about 10 to 7, we'll update you on the weekend's news from the sports world when we visit the CBC National Sports Desk. Just after 7 o'clock, Ontario Premier Doug Ford insists it was just politics when his party was caught spying on former Liberal leader Bonnie Crombie vacationing in Jamaica. But will this latest headline affect the Premier's popularity long term? A veteran Conservative strategist offers some perspective. At about 20 after 7, a Northwestern Ontario artist who participated in the growing Miss Indigenous Canada pageant shares whether she found the experience worthwhile. At about 20 to 8, like it or not, AI has been unleashed on the world, leaving governments scrambling to figure out policies to regulate it. Ontario just released its policy framework for data centers. We'll catch up with an expert for his review. And just after 8 o'clock, looking for work, there are 13 positions that will become available on Thunder Bay City Council this fall, and you have until Friday afternoon to apply. We'll hear what's involved from a couple of people who know the job from the inside out. Stay with us. World Report is next.
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3: Good morning.

0: Well, happy Monday to you. It is Monday, August 17th. Hope you had a good weekend and you're all rested up. I am not. I always feel like I need just an extra day. Anyway, coming up in this next half hour of the program, it's now been 5 years since the Taliban seized power in Afghanistan. And since then, women and girls have lost most of their rights there. As this milestone passes, we speak with a human rights worker about the systematic exclusion of women from society. And artificial intelligence is slowly entering more and more aspects of daily life. In today's Business Digest, Chris Edwards looks at how AI is shaping the music industry. Joining me in the studio with a look at what's happening in news is, I almost said Link. No, that would be Macklin Link. Good morning, Macklin.
1: Good morning. Well, the Thunder Bay District Health Unit is taking the owner of Vickers Manor to court over dozens of health code violations. The health unit issued orders to SMS Property Trust, Inc. on July 8th and 29th after receiving complaints about excessive heat, garbage, and bed bugs at the seniors' apartment building. A public health inspector with the health unit says the matter is now going through the Provincial Offences Court. A justice of the peace will be making a ruling of whether the owner is guilty, and if so, they will be assigned a fine. And the Association of Municipalities Conference is underway in Ottawa this week. The annual event gives municipal officials a chance to discuss priorities with each other and to bend the ear of provincial ministers. The CEO of the District of Thunder Bay Social Services Administration Board says they'll be advocating for expanded affordable housing and transitional housing in Thunder Bay, as well as housing in communities surrounding the city. The Association of Municipalities Conference wraps up on Wednesday. That's a quick look at what's making news this morning. Time now for the weather with Zoe Gordon. Hi, Zoe.
2: Hey, Macklin. For the far north today, it is mainly cloudy with showers beginning early this morning and ending near noon. Then 30% chance of showers this afternoon with a risk of a thunderstorm late this morning. Winds gusting to 40 kilometers per hour near noon, a high of 20 degrees. For the western part of the region, Kenora to Atikokan today, mainly cloudy with 60% chance of showers or thunderstorms. Winds gusting to 50 kilometers per hour this morning, a high of 23 with the humidex will feel like 26. For the city of Thunder Bay, sunny today with fog patches dissipating this morning, a high of 25 with the humidex will feel like 28. And to the east, down the north shore of Lake Superior to Greenstone, mainly sunny today, fog patches dissipating this morning, winds gusting to 40 kilometers per hour this morning, and a high of 23.
0: Well, I'm glad it's cooling off at night because that's still pretty warm if it's feeling like 28 today. In Thunder Bay, at this hour, mainly clear skies, 10 degrees around Atikokan, 8 degrees, Fort Francis, 8 as well, and that's the two cool spots at this hour. Kenora, mainly clear skies, 15 degrees. Dryden, mainly clear and 12. Sulakout, mainly clear and 11. Red Lake, the warm spot at 16 degrees, partly cloudy skies. For Pickle Lake, clear and 13. Sandy Lake, cloudy and 15. Kitchenmaid-Sibenanoag, mostly cloudy, 16 degrees. Fort Severn, cloudy, 14. Eastward, Geraldton and Nipigon, 10 degrees, mainly clear skies. Marathon and Armstrong, the two other cool spots at 8 degrees. A bit of mist for Armstrong, 14 minutes after 6 o'clock.

Well, as of this past weekend, it's now been 5 years since the Taliban seized power in Afghanistan. Taliban fighters entered the capital, Kabul, on August 15th, 2021, following the U.S. withdrawal of troops from the country. Since then, women and girls have been systematically excluded from most public activities. They're not allowed to go to school and must be accompanied by a man to shop or see a doctor. Human rights activists are urging Western countries not to look away. Shahrazad Akbar is executive director of Rawadari, an Afghan human rights organization. She's the former chairperson of the Afghanistan Independent Human Rights Commission.

0: Good morning.
1: Good morning to you.
0: So, what is the reality today for women and girls in Afghanistan?
1: Well, the reality of life for women and girls in Afghanistan is unlike anywhere else in this world. In Afghanistan, girls as young as 11 are trapped at home because they're not allowed to go to school anymore. Secondary education is banned for girls. Young women can't go to university and pursue a higher education. Women can't work in most sectors. Women who used to work in different government institutions across different sectors, as engineers, as lawyers, as judges, have all been sent home and they are confined to home. They can't continue in their profession. Additionally, for ordinary women, you know, doing ordinary daily tasks or daily life things is a challenge because of the restrictions. So you can't really leave your house unless you're completely covered, you know, except your face or half of your face, your eyes. And you can't really seek healthcare services or go to the police unless you're accompanied by a male family member. You can't also go and shop from a male shopkeeper on your own as a woman. You have to be accompanied by a male family member. You can't go to the park. You can't go to a beauty salon to get a haircut. You can't go to a gym. So everything is restricted.
0: And what has been the physical and mental health impacts on them from this?
1: Well, there's a massive mental health crisis in Afghanistan. It has been getting worse since Taliban took over, particularly among women and girls. So unfortunately, we hear about increased in attempts to suicide. Women are grappling with depression. Women are grappling with anxiety. Younger and younger girls are grappling with these mental health, mental health issues. And UN just recently released some data that 7 in 10 women describe their mental health situation as bad or very bad. Women's physical health is also being impacted because girls can't be in sports. There are no sports in girls' schools till grade 6. But also women's teams have been abolished, and even leaving your house for a stroll on your own is no longer possible, or for a run. So that has implications for physical health. Lack of access to contraceptives, of course, has implications for women's physical health. So women are women's bodies and minds are also being impacted in addition to their rights and freedoms.
0: And I understand Afghanistan has one of the highest rates of maternal mortality in the world due to what's happening there. Can you tell us more about that?
1: Yes, Afghanistan had the highest maternal mortality rates in the world, even in 2002, you know, following the international intervention in Afghanistan. And we were really working to overcome that. We were training many more community midwives across Afghanistan. We were training new doctors. You know, more and more women were getting into university. In Kabul University, for instance, you know, about 50% of students were women. However, Taliban have now cut the pathway to higher education, even when it is for medical education. So women can no longer become midwives or doctors. My own cousin left Afghanistan for this reason. She was a midwife. She was training to become a doctor. She really loved her job. She worked in a remote province. But because they made life so hard for her, she had to have her brother with her. She couldn't train as a doctor. She had to be covered in a certain way. Mm-hmm. And then Taliban started saying, you should marry us. She had to leave Afghanistan. She's now in Pakistan in legal limbo. And she's one of, you know, thousands of girls who want to serve their communities, who want to provide healthcare services. And now what this means for women's access to maternal healthcare, you know, the pipeline is closed, no more new midwives and doctors. So there will be less access to maternal healthcare moving forward, which can lead to a gradual femicide of women dying of complications during delivery.
0: What has the Taliban said about the rationale for these edicts, and what does it say about how long they will be in place?
1: I mean, Taliban, international journalists ask them or diplomats ask them, they always say women's rights is our domestic issue. Essentially, it's none of our business, your business. You know, we basically treat our women, which they consider their property, as we want. But they have a very specific vision for men and women in their rules in society. In their ideology, women's primary responsibility is delivering children and serving the family members, primarily male family members. So from their perspective, all is well. You know, women are being protected, women are being kept safe in their homes, and women can have as many kids as

0: they would like. But there is no role in their vision, there is no role for women in society. And so why should that be a problem? Why should that be a violation from their perspective? And this is extremely frustrating because, you know, countries, diplomats, Afghans themselves, how do you reason with a group like this, with an ideology like this?
1: What's the level of dissent in Afghanistan?
0: Dissent has always been there since the second day Taliban were in power, women were marching on the streets, and just in June there were protests in Herat. But we see less and less women and men going to the streets because the cost is so high. It can mean torture, it can mean disappearance, it can mean long terms of imprisonment. So women and men are trying to use other ways to navigate Taliban's policies and reduce the harm of those policies. So, you know, Afghans outside Afghanistan and inside are teaching online, offering free classes for girls to attend, those who can, those who have a smartphone. Families, if they have some means, they try to get that one smart device and internet for the girls in the family to have access to education. Women continue writing and publishing their writing online under different names. You know, women post videos of their protests at home. So there's such a thing as they coming together at home and protesting and reading statements with their faces covered. But it's a very high risk. When we, I mean, my organization engaged with women in Afghanistan, we try not to do it at all publicly. And if we do at their risk request, they want to speak in a public meeting, we have to alter their voice, their camera has to be off, their name has to be different, because it can mean imprisonment, not just for them, for their families as well.
1: Thank you so much for shining a light on all of this for us this morning. I appreciate your time.
0: Thank you, Marichin. Thank you for having me.
1: Shahrazad Akbar is executive director of Rawadari, an Afghan human rights organization. She was the former chairperson of the Afghanistan Independent Human Rights Commission. 22 minutes after 6 o'clock. Toronto duo Majid Jordan is working on new music. Here is their latest single, Cold.

0: Eric Alper is a Canadian music publicist based in Toronto. For CBC Radio, I'm Chris Edwards.
1: For more business news, check out our website at cbc.ca/business. And AI isn't just affecting the virtual world. Data centers are presenting some real-world physical controversies over where they should go and what kind of resources they'll demand. Ontario has recently announced its policy framework on data centers, and we're going to talk about that more in the next hour of Superior Morning. 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It's 6:30. Macklin Link is here with the CBC News.
2: Good morning. Right now in Geraldton, clear and 10 degrees. Here in Thunder Bay, mainly clear and 10 degrees. And in Kenora, mainly clear and 15 degrees. The Thunder Bay District Health Unit is taking the owner of Vickers Manor to court after receiving complaints about excessive heat, garbage, and bed bugs at the seniors' apartment building. SMS Property Trust Inc. now faces dozens of fire code violations and dozens of health code offenses. As the CBC's Sarah Law reports, tenants say they want more transparency about the situation.
3: And I would see Mount McKay, and it was calling me home, and I just loved it.
4: Sharon Zosky has been living at Vickers Manor for 16 months. She says despite the health and safety concerns there, she loves the Fort William neighborhood, and there's a strong sense of community at her building.
3: We don't want to go anywhere. Mm-hmm. We're hoping it'll all work out.
4: Abby Mackey is a public health inspector with the health unit. He says the building's owner is set to appear at the Provincial Offences Court this November.
5: An order is kind of a last resort for us. In this case, we just weren't getting a response.
4: The City of Thunder Bay says the Municipal Emergency Control Group is monitoring the situation and that it's doing what it can to help tenants connect with supports and services. Meanwhile, Thunder Bay Superior North NDP MPP Lise Vaugeois is calling for Ontario's Rental Housing Enforcement Unit to investigate the owner's compliance with the Residential Tenancies Act.
6: Those authorities need to be there.
4: The building remains for sale for $1. Still, Zosky says tenants deserve to be treated with respect rather than pity, and she hopes to be given more information about what's happening. Sarah Law, CBC News, Thunder Bay.
2: Neither SMS Property Trust Inc. nor the province have responded to CBC's request for comments. And with the municipal election coming this fall, candidates are preparing for the race. But while some are gearing up, some others are finishing their final term. Dominic Pascalino is one of the sitting councillors who've announced they'll not be running again. Pascalino is the councillor for Thunder Bay's Northwood Ward. He was elected in 2022 and served for one term. Pascalino says he does encourage others to run if they want to make a difference in the city.
7: Really, if you're going to make a difference, that's the only place you're going to be there to go ahead and run. You know, that's where you have to be. I can tell you why they won't run. I can tell you, like I say, if you want to go ahead and make any difference at all, you need to get yourself in there, learn as much as you can, and to be a positive influence.
2: Pascalino is not the only city councillor to announce that he will not be seeking re-election. Councillors Kristen Oliver and Shelby Chung have also recently announced this will be their last term. And Mayor Kent Boshkoff is not seeking re-election either. Anyone wishing to run in the upcoming municipal election must submit their nomination by August 21st at 2 p.m. The Northern Ontario Hockey Association is introducing a new safety initiative this season. The Minor Hockey Organization says it's hoping to better protect its young players. League officials are searching for volunteers to help review complaints and resolve misconduct involving hockey parents. They say they're looking for lawyers, teachers, and police officers to assist with investigations and conflict-related matters. Jason Marchand is the executive director with the Northern Ontario Hockey Association.
8: We'll definitely need a roster of people so that we can expedite and manage those issues quickly so that people aren't left hanging, but also showing that we do take these issues seriously.
2: Marchand says the organization's parental behavior pilot fielded around 30 complaints last year. The director says he was fairly pleased with those numbers, but notes that there's room for improvement. And the Association of Municipalities Conference is underway in Ottawa this week. The annual event gives municipal officials a chance to discuss priorities with each other and to bend the ear of provincial ministers. Ken Ranta is CEO of the District of Thunder Bay Social Services Administration Board, which has a delegation at the conference. Ranta says they'll be advocating for expanded affordable housing and transitional housing in Thunder Bay, as well as housing in communities surrounding the city.

0: we're seeing a crunch, a long wait list for our affordable housing throughout the district. Some of our smaller communities that have experienced growth because of employment opportunities and mining and others are really feeling a pinch. So we want to talk to the minister and just let them know what we're facing here and see if we can get some support for further development.
1: Ranta says in addition to working as a local delegation, they'll also be advocating as part of a coalition of social services boards representing Northern Ontario. The Association of Municipalities conference wraps up on Wednesday. And that's the CBC News at 6:35. Time now to check in on the weather. Zoe Gordon joins us with today's forecast. Hey, Zoe.
2: Hey, Macklin. For the far north today, mainly cloudy, showers beginning early this morning and ending near noon, then 30% chance of showers this afternoon. A risk of a thunderstorm late this morning with winds gusting to 40 kilometers near noon, a high of 20 degrees. For the western part of the region, Kenora to Atikokan, mainly cloudy today with 60% chance of showers or thunderstorms. Winds gusting to 50 kilometers per hour this morning, a high of 23 with the humidex will feel like 26. For the city of Thunder Bay, sunny today with some fog patches dissipating this morning and a high of 25 degrees. The humidex will feel like 28. And to the east, down the north shore of Lake Superior to Greenstone, mainly sunny today with fog patches dissipating this morning, winds gusting to 40 kilometers per hour this morning and a high of 23.
3: Well, right now in Thunder Bay, mainly clear skies, 10 degrees at this hour. Atikokan, Fort Francis, 8 degrees, a couple of the cool spots. Kenora, mainly clear and 15. Dryden, mainly clear and 12. Sulakout, mainly clear skies and 11. Red Lake, the warm spot at 16 degrees and mostly cloudy skies. Pickle Lake, clear and 13. Sandy Lake, cloudy and 15 degrees. Kitchenamaik, Sibinanawag, also a warm spot at 16 degrees, mostly cloudy skies. Fort Severn, cloudy and 14. Eastward, Geraldton clear and 10, Nipigon 10 as well. Marathon and Armstrong 8 degrees, some mist in the Armstrong area. 23 minutes before 7 o'clock. Alicia Biro has a new single. She says it's about pushing yourself to be the best version of you. Here's Alicia Biro with Reignite.

0: you go. That was Reignite. New music from Vancouver Island's Alicia Biro. 20 minutes before 7 o'clock. Well, Canadian-American trade negotiators met again yesterday, and we're just days away from the threatened start of new American tariffs. The hope is they can work out a deal that satisfies the political leadership of both countries. But sources tell CBC News the two sides remain far apart despite the looming Wednesday deadline. For a closer look at where things stand and what might happen next, we've reached Stephanie Taylor. She's a federal politics reporter for the Toronto Star. Good morning.
1: Good morning.
0: So, do you think a trade deal is possible by Wednesday?
1: Anything is possible, but what we do know is on top of trying to secure a trade deal, the Canadian government is also beginning to look at what happens if there isn't a trade deal. What might be in, say, a retaliation package where, sources who I've spoken to and in others reporting indicates the Canadian government sees what the next natural step would be in this, that they would look to retaliate. But so there's also being looked at the idea of what might a relief package be as well. So certainly as negotiators remain kind of hunkered down and we get down to the wire before this deadline is expected to come into place, or we've reached Wednesday, that Canada is looking at situations where a trade deal is not reached. Now, it was also indicated, with my reporting and others reporting also shows that the Canadian side have kind of signaled like that the Americans have not put an extension on the table and that an extension might not come. So certainly whether or not a deal can be secured, the Canadian government is looking at a situation where one is not, which I think would signal kind of the latest chapter and an escalation to this trade war in a way that we haven't seen for a number of months now.
0: Yeah, we've seen Trump extend deadlines at the last minute before. How likely is that to happen here?
1: I mean, there is an indication or there is a thought that some of the reasons that the U.S. put these tariffs to come into effect on Wednesday was a way to try to kind of push the negotiations and push the Canadian side. And sources which are acknowledged of talks and who've been involved in other negotiations have said, look, some of the meat of the most substantial issues are not going to be really worked out, or mm-hmm. you're not going to see movement on them until you're really at that 11th hour in kind of those final moments. So I think anything is possible that can happen. We are expecting to hear later today from Prime Minister Mark Carney, who is making an unrelated energy announcement. This is the first time Canadians will be hearing from him, as he's been in vacation mode kind of for the past week or so. But, this is going to be the first chance for Canadians to hear from him as to what the status of this talks might be and what might be the response should a trade deal be not be able to be reached, because Canada wants two things here. What Canada wants is these tariffs set to come into place Wednesday for those not to happen, and to see some kind of quote-unquote meaningful relief when it comes to existing tariffs on sectors like aluminum, steel, autos, and lumber. In exchange, what the Americans want, they want U.S. booze back on the shelves. They want changes to Canada's supply management system, and they want some changes to provincial procurement practices. But the question for the federal government is not just, can you reach a deal, which, as you said off the top, the two sides remain fairly far apart and on a big set of issues, but what does a good deal or quote-unquote fair deal look mm-hmm. like? Because what might be seen as good and fair in one industry and one province might not be regarded as the same in another.
0: Now, Canada's chief trade negotiator, Janice Charette, has said there's little appetite for continued negotiations if tariffs are applied. If that happens, how would Canada respond?
1: This is where retaliation comes in. I think the words being used to describe the situation are cliff, meaning that it would end trade talks and see some kind of escalation. And there is a sense, even from voices that I think are fairly skeptical of retaliation being the way to go and escalation being the next natural step, see and understand that Canada would likely have to hit back in some way, shape or form. Now, what a retaliation package looks like, putting that together is easier said than done. We've seen in the past when the idea of, say, putting levies on energy exports or potash, which

0: is needed for fertilizer and would hit a lot of the farmers and kind of the Republican base in red states. We've seen Saskatchewan Premier Scott Moe and Alberta Premier Daniel Smith say, no, we don't want our energy or resources like potash kind of used in this way when it comes to this trade war. So I think putting a package of retaliation measures together also comes with its own complicating set of issues, particularly at a time when national unity is being questioned by some in the country. We know that we have an upcoming referendum in Alberta. So I'm certainly, and on top of retaliation, it's also going to be relief. You know, the federal government has spent, billions at this point on these kind of relief packages. What kind of relief might be coming down, and not just for the sectors that are being set to be hit by these new set of tariffs, but for the existing ones? Because again, the deal here is two-pronged. It's we don't want to see these new tariffs come into effect, and we want to see relief for the existing ones.
1: And how can the government avoid pitting sectors against one another, like whether it be dairy and autos, or as you mentioned, energy, potash? Like when it comes to tariff relief or economic concessions, how can they avoid pitting them?
0: Well, that's the challenge here, and that's where this idea of what exactly constitutes a good deal. So, I mean, the federal government, Intergovernment Affairs Minister Dominic LeBlanc, Janice Schreth, Canada's chief negotiator to the U.S., they have been, throughout their talks in Washington, been taking the time to brief, provinces, provincial trade ministers. They've been meeting with members of the Canada-U.S. Economic Advisory Council, where there's, a number of different sector leaders and the heads on there to kind of, canvas for some feedback and both of these briefings and meetings are a way to try to, I guess, bring the parties along. But certainly, because there isn't a trade deal on the table yet, that push hasn't come to shove. But should there be one put forward, that is going to be the big question. You know, there is a sense from the Canadian side that Mr. Trump is not going to be interested in removing existing tariffs altogether, but they're more trying to get them lowered. What might be a level that Ontario Premier Doug Ford sees as acceptable? What might the auto sector be seen as a tariff level that's acceptable? Some leadership in the auto sector is saying, our line is that there's no tariffs that are acceptable on there. Meanwhile, we have some sector leadership for aluminum saying, look, we know we're not going to go back to a zero tariff scenario, but the UK got a deal that's about 25%. We need to get better and lower than that, right? So I think because there isn't a deal on the table yet, some of those big decisions haven't been made. But we do see premiers in the last week still trying to put on this Team Canada-esque front, where you have BC Premier David Eby, where Softwood Lumber is top of mind, saying, hey, I've talked to my colleagues, they're on board, they know this needs to be at the table. You have Mr. Ford in Ontario saying, it's not just Ontario and autos, we want a good deal for steel and aluminum for the entire country. But again, I think the devil's going to be in the details if a trade deal is able to be reached, and that's something that the Canadian side sees as acceptable.
1: I guess we'll have to watch for the if. Thanks so much, Stephanie.
0: Take care.
1: Stephanie Taylor is a federal politics reporter for the Toronto Star. 11 minutes before 7 o'clock. Well, a new single from duo Ghost Keeper is named for the Blackfoot name for Calgary. It's named in honor of the Blackfoot community who welcomed them to the city many years ago. Here's Mokinstis.

Mookinstis is the latest song by Ghost Keeper. 9 minutes before 7 o'clock.

0: Well, time now to check in on the latest in sports from the CBC National Sports Desk. And I understand that Scott Reger is back in the house. Good morning.
1: Nice to talk to you. It's been a while, Mary Jane.
0: It has been. A little vacation on each of our parts, I think.
1: Mm-hmm. You betcha.
0: All right. So let's start with flag football, where Canada will have not just one, but two teams competing at the Olympics.
1: Right. With this country's women and men booking spots at the next summer games after strong showings at the World Championships. Led by former CFLer Michael O'Connor, the men beat Mexico yesterday in overtime in the bronze medal game, and that top three finish earns them an Olympic berth. Meanwhile, the women will be going to LA as world champions. They upset the top-ranked Americans yesterday, with Carolyn Mauquin-Joubert scoring one of the touchdowns. Here she is.
2: I don't think we'll be sleeping much over the next few nights. It's a feeling of sheer joy. Winning this medal represents the culmination of all of the hard work we put in over the past year. It might sound cheesy, but we really are like sisters. We worked hard and smashed through every barrier in our path. We're wearing gold around our necks today because of that.
1: Saint-Lambert, Quebec's Carolyn Mauquin-Joubert. Of the 24 players on Canada's men's and women's teams, 20 come from Quebec. The province built a deep, structured pipeline through its school and collegiate sports systems decades before the rest of the country did. Flag football, which is now played in over 100 nations, will make its Olympic debut in Los Angeles.
0: So cool. I know it's been growing in these parts, but clearly Quebec got on it first.
1: Yep.
0: All right, now to baseball, where the Blue Jays' pursuit of a playoff spot hit a speed bump.
1: Yeah, the Yankees put it up, specifically Ben Rice, Mary Jean. The New York slugger hit a two-run homer in extra innings yesterday that made the difference. It prevented the Jays from sweeping the series. Mm-hmm. Just a game out of a wild card spot now, Toronto has today off, and the guy who most needs a break right now is Vladdy Guerrero Jr. He has been placed on the injured list after suffering a head injury sliding into third base. Manager John Schneider was asked whether, since Toronto's in a must-win part of the season, it was a difficult decision placing Vladdy on the IL.
3: Listening to the doctors and everything that goes into all the protocol, they just kind of, you know, checked enough boxes for an IL stint. So he kind of felt a little bit worse than he did yesterday, you know, which is to be expected after you go home and sleep. So hopefully it's a minimal stay, a quad, something at this point in the year you're fine with, but you're talking about league-mandated concussion. Yeah, he didn't push back. You got to be careful with this.
1: And John Schneider, Mary Jean, knows a thing or two about concussions. They derailed his playing career. Mm. As for the Jays, they're just, as I mentioned, a game out of a wild card spot, so they'll be hoping the Orioles, the team they're trying to track down for that wild card spot, lose tonight.
0: Mm, I know. I hated seeing that injury when it happened. And yeah. No one wants to see a knee to the head. Anyway, nope. Said some sad news away from the diamond.
1: Right. Legendary pitcher Tommy John, Mary Jean, passed away over the weekend, aged 83. On the mound, John won close to 300 games in his career, with most of them coming after he tore a ligament in his elbow that should have ended his playing days. But at age 31, John wanted to keep playing, and so he put his faith in L.A. Dodgers team physician Frank Jobe. In a groundbreaking procedure, Jobe took a ligament from John's non-throwing forearm and repaired his elbow. He went on to pitch a dozen more seasons.

0: Indians. Yankees manager Aaron Boone shared his thoughts on Tommy John.
1: I hope people remember, you know, how outstanding his career was and not just being named for the injury that, you know, obviously we know very well now. He came over in 82 to the Angels when my dad was there. I can see his windup, one of my favorite windups to imitate. But a great career and obviously a lasting legacy.
0: According to the American Medical Association, Mary Jean, around 35% of active major league pitchers have undergone Tommy John surgery, including Cy Young Award winners Chris Sale, Justin Verlander, and Tarik Skubal. Incredible.
2: It is indeed. Thanks so much for this, Scott.
0: You betcha.
2: That's Scott Regehr from the CBC National Sports Desk. Just a few minutes now before 7 o'clock. Macklin Link back in our studio with a look at news. Macklin?
3: Yes, good morning. Well, the Thunder Bay District Health Unit is taking the owner of Vickers Manor to court over dozens of health code violations. The health unit issued orders to SMS Property Trust, Inc. on July 8th and 29th after receiving complaints about excessive heat, garbage, and bed bugs at the seniors' apartment building. Abby Mackey is a public health inspector with the health unit. He says the matter is now going through the Provincial Offences Court. A justice of the peace will be making a ruling of whether the owner is guilty. If so, they will be assigned a fine.
4: An order is kind of a last resort for us. We prefer to use education and cooperating with ownership to resolve or mitigate any kind of health hazards. In this case, we just weren't getting a response. So we did issue the orders, and unfortunately, these orders were not complied with.
3: CBC News has also reported that the owner of Vickers Manor has been facing unpaid bills and dozens of fire code violations. Management at Vickers Manor has not responded to requests for comment by phone or email. And two individuals are facing charges after a Thunder Bay Police Service drug trafficking investigation. Officers with the Intelligence Unit and the Break and Enter Robbery Unit searched a home on Ray Boulevard last week. During the search, officers located drugs with a street value of over $100,000, including suspected cocaine and fentanyl. A 48-year-old man and a 32-year-old man are facing charges, including possession of a substance for the purpose of trafficking. Both people are in custody following their first court appearance. And lastly, the Association of Municipalities Conference is underway in Ottawa this week. The annual event gives municipal officials a chance to discuss priorities with each other and to bend the ear of provincial ministers. The CEO of the District of Thunder Bay Social Services Administration Board says they'll be advocating for expanded affordable housing and transitional housing in Thunder Bay, as well as housing in communities surrounding the city. The Association of Municipalities Conference wraps up on Wednesday. Back to you, Mary Jean.
2: Thanks so much, Macklin. Well, coming up in our next half hour here on the program, Ontario Premier Doug Ford insists it was just politics when his party was caught spying on former Liberal leader Bonnie Crombie vacationing in Jamaica. But will this latest headline affect the Premier's popularity long term? Well, a veteran Conservative strategist offers some perspective on that. As well, a Northwestern Ontario artist who participated in the growing Miss Indigenous Canada pageant shares whether she found the experience worthwhile. And after that, at about 7:40, like it or not, AI has been unleashed on the world. We were speaking about that a little earlier this morning when it comes to the music industry. But we're going to talk more about how governments are scrambling to figure out policies to regulate it. Ontario just released its policy framework for data centers, and we're going to catch up with an expert for his review. Stay with us. A World Report is next.
5: Today on The Current, the deadline for President Trump's 50% tariffs is this Wednesday. And some experts say Canada needs to make more concessions during the negotiations with the U.S.
6: My sense is the Canadians, they want to have a more conciliatory approach, but we'll see.
5: How are the trade talks going, and what does this all mean for Canadian businesses? The Current, this morning at 8:37, 907 in Newfoundland.
7: This is World Report. Good morning, I'm Mike Wise. Demand for Canadian citizenship is soaring, and it's mostly coming from the United States. New data obtained by

Well, happy Monday. It is Monday, August 17th. We're just whipping through this month. Coming up in the next half hour of the program, Ontario Premier Doug Ford insists it was just politics when his party was caught spying on former Liberal leader.

0: This headline affect the premier's popularity long term? Well, a veteran conservative strategist offers some perspective. And a Northwestern Ontario artist who participated in the growing Miss Indigenous Canada pageant shares whether she found the experience worthwhile. Joining me now in the studio with a look at what's happening in news is Macklin Link. Good morning, Macklin.
1: Good morning. Well, the Association of Municipalities Conference is underway in Ottawa this week. The annual event gives municipal officials a chance to discuss priorities with each other and to bend the ear of provincial ministers. The CEO of the District of Thunder Bay Social Services Administration Board says they'll be advocating for expanded affordable housing and transitional housing in Thunder Bay, as well as housing in communities surrounding the city. The Association of Municipalities Conference wraps up on Wednesday. And the Thunder Bay Medieval Fair is coming to Hymer's Fairgrounds on October 10th and 11th. Attendees will see the return of full-contact jousting and warhorse rides with the Knights of Valor, as well as a costuming contest, theatrical performances, an artisan market, food vendors, live music, a medieval encampment, and more. A member of the organizing team says with the rising popularity of these types of events, she hopes people show up and continue to show enthusiasm. That's a quick look at what's making news this morning. Time now for the weather with Zoe Gordon. Hi, Zoe.
2: Hey, Macklin. For the far north today, mainly cloudy with showers beginning early this morning and ending near noon. Then 30% chance of showers this afternoon with a risk of a thunderstorm late this morning. Winds gusting to 40 kilometers per at noon, high of 20 degrees. For the western part of the region, Kenora to Atikokan today, mainly cloudy with 60% chance of showers or thunderstorms. Winds gusting to 50 kilometers per hour this morning, a high of 23 with the humidex will feel like 26. For the city of Thunder Bay, sunny today with fog patches dissipating this morning, a high of 25 with the humidex will feel like 28. And to the east, down the north shore of Lake Superior to Greenstone today, mainly sunny, fog patches dissipating this morning, winds gusting to 40 kilometers per hour, a high of 23.
0: Thanks so much, Zoe. Right now in Thunder Bay, 10 degrees. I'm seeing a bit of sunshine out the Lisa Laika Memorial window, but I'm also seeing a report of shallow fog. So some shallow fog in the Thunder Bay area as well. Atikokan, 8 degrees. Fort Francis, the cool spot at 7. Kenora, partly cloudy skies, 15 degrees. Dryden and Sioux Lookout, as well as Pickle Lake, 13 degrees and mainly clear skies. In Red Lake, mostly cloudy skies and 17, and that's the warm spot at this hour. Sandy Lake, cloudy and 15. KI, light rain, 16 degrees. Fort Severn, cloudy and 14. To the east, Geraldton, as well as Nipigon, sunny and 10 degrees. Marathon and Armstrong, 8 degrees, sunny skies. 13 minutes after 7 o'clock.

0: Well, it's been a busy summer for Premier Doug Ford as he keeps an eye on trade talks. There have been setbacks for his Toronto Island Airport expansion plans and pressure to deal with AI data center proposals. Perhaps the last thing he needed was this. Revelations that provincial conservatives spent about $3,000 on Jamaican resorts in 2023, presumably to spy on then-Liberal leader Bonnie Crombie. The opposition parties say it amounts to spying and stalking. Ford says he disagrees with the practice, but also says we shouldn't blow the matter out of proportion. So, is this the kind of issue that could stick to the Premier over the long haul? Will Stewart is a strategist who has worked with the provincial Tories. Good morning.
1: Good morning. How are you today?
0: I am well, and you?
1: Excellent, thanks. Excellent.
0: Now, I have to ask, as a strategist, is this the kind of thing you'd approve of in an election campaign?
1: Well, look, obviously, in hindsight, I would say no, it's not something just for the purposes of the interview this morning. But I will say, look, this is commonplace, certainly in Ontario elected politics and any political party I've worked with federally as well. It's something that's been done for decades. Even in my own memory, we don't have to go that far back to remember, you know, pictures of conservative cabinet ministers in Speedos on beach vacations, certainly even within my tenure at Queen's Park. So it is something that is commonplace and is done without really too much extra thought. Having said that, maybe the reaction now gives us all pause for how we conduct ourselves.

0: going forward.
1: Hmm. Now, I'm not asking you to name names, but who on a campaign would have the authority to approve of this kind of activity?
0: Well, remember, there are different entities, and I know it's hard for the average citizen to follow, and it is confusing because they see the personalities, and the personalities are the same, but a member of provincial parliament is different than a cabinet minister and is different than the governing party, for sure, and all of that is even different than the political entity, and even separate from that is the campaign. So you have a bunch of different decision-making bodies, and any one of those could have decided to do something like this. You know, we know now it was the political party, it has its own president, its own executive director, its own vice presidents, and its own funds. And that's where those decisions are made. So, but for the average voter, they see Doug Ford as the leader of the party and the leader of the government. So it's hard for them to distinguish between the two.
1: And would the leader necessarily know about this?
0: Not at all. I mean, campaign meetings typically happen without the leader because the campaign manager has a team. The leader is out shaking hands and doing events while the staff are literally back managing the campaign and making decisions about spending money and things like that.
1: $3,000 seems to be a drop in the bucket when it comes to questionable expenditures, especially when you compare that to the cost of buying the now canceled private jet for the premier, for example. What's the potential fallout here?
0: Look, I don't think that the $3,000 is much money. Having said that, I do know that Ontarians are hurting. We're feeling it at the grocery store. We're feeling it at the gas pumps. I feel it. I feel it too. So any amount of money right now is a little bit sensitive. But generally, this small amount of money is not what has upset voters. It seems to me it's more upsetting that there seems to be some type of evil works at play or some type of nefarious behavior, which again, of course, is not the case. I mean, I am far from the leader of a political party. I ran the media bus for a provincial campaign. I had my own liberal spy. We called him Puddles. He fell into a fountain. He's actually a friend of mine now. He followed me everywhere I went for 36 days. This is commonplace. But again, perhaps something that all political parties need to look at with a critical lens now.
1: Mm. Now, I did just reference the jet purchase earlier this year, and that made news for weeks. Can you point to any significant damage that story did to the premier's brand?
0: Yeah, I think the NDP and the Liberals have shown an inability to follow a common thread through attacking Premier Ford. Their episodic behavior, you know, the Liberals are still looking for a leader. So they really haven't had much impact on Ford writ large. But what does change people's minds is when they think there's a trend over time in a certain direction. Is there a trend that there's a wasteful spending? Is there a trend about poor behavior? I think that's what the Ontario PCs have to worry about. Individual pieces of news contribute to that trend over time, but it's only when the electorate sees a trend over time, they believe that it's inherent to that party, and then therefore they change their mind on that party. That's the danger that the Ontario PCs face. But in a summer break, that danger is significantly reduced.
1: Of course, the Liberals in the midst of selecting their next leader, with this Spygate story circulating, is there an opportunity for them to cut into the Premier's popularity?
0: I mean, that's what they should be trying to do. But I suspect if we watch any type of Liberal leadership debate, they're going to be attacking each other as much as they are attacking Ford in order to differentiate it. And that's the challenge of a leadership. Liberals are against Liberals, so they need to find fault with their fellow Liberals. Mm-hmm. Everyone's against Doug Ford that's standing on that Liberal leadership stage. That's the price of admission. So I really don't, I think the Liberals are more distracted on the issues than they are able to sort of bring every candidate into one fighting force against the premier at this point in time.
1: The big news, of course, federal negotiators have been hammering out a CUSMA deal with their American and Mexican counterparts, and Doug Ford still seen as an important figure on the Canadian side of that dispute with the Trump administration. How might a bad deal for Canada ultimately affect Ford's popularity, do you think?
0: Well, I think, look, if there's a bad deal for Canada, I do think it rests firmly with the Prime Minister, who told us that he's the only person that can get a deal and that a bad deal is worse than no deal at all. We've all bought into that. He's got huge approval at this point. The irony, of course, is the only thing that has got President Trump's attention is the booze ban. And that's something that Doug Ford has championed and continues to be very entrenched in, saying that when there's a deal on steel and autos, I'll let America can boost.

0: back on the shelves. And the two things are very, very different. Booze is very small compared to steel and autos, but it's the only thing that has got Donald Trump's attention. It's the only bargaining tool we seem to have. And it's that one irritant that continues to be a burr in the saddle of the American cowboy. So I think it is, it's been a good showing for Doug Ford on that front. And if there is no deal, he's not the one who's going to have to take the blame for it. So I think he's positioned him quite well on this front.
1: Thank you so much for your insights this morning. I appreciate your time.
0: Thank you so much for having me. I appreciate it. Have a great day.
1: You too. Bye-bye.
0: Bye-bye.
1: Well, Stewart is a longtime conservative strategist and senior vice president with the public relations firm Enterprise Canada. 21 minutes after 7 o'clock, well, Carly Rae Jepsen has shared another single from her upcoming double album, Day and Night. It's called Don't Leave Me on the Dance Floor.

0: That was Don't Leave Me on the Dance Floor by Carly Rae Jepsen. 24 minutes after 7 o'clock. Well, recently, Miss Indigenous Canada presented its third annual pageant and competition. It's a leadership development and ambassador program for First Nations, Métis, and Inuit participants. And it aims to help young Indigenous women with skills for community leadership by creating a space to celebrate their achievements and make connections with others. Storm Anjikanep is an artist from Laxwool First Nation who participated in this year's pageant. Although she did not end up placing in the competition, she told the CBC's Jasmine Cabote that just taking part provided the enriching experience intended by the event.
1: It was definitely a once-in-a-lifetime experience. It's more than just a pageant. It's an ambassador program. And it's bringing together 20 incredible walks of life across North

0: Northern Turtle Island, Canada, or nation. And I was so honored just to be selected. Like, I already felt like I won just to, like, be a part of that, you know, 5 days that we were together. It was, like, crazy how much we did in a day and, like, how much we learned. And I'm excited the knowledge that I learned there and bringing it back home to my community and to my own workshops that I do with kids.
1: And what did you place in the competition?
0: I personally did not place, but I felt like I placed because there was over 120 applicants. And like I said, only 20 were selected. So I already felt like I won just being accepted into the program. And I did have like imposter syndrome prior to going. I felt like I didn't deserve to go, but I'm glad I pushed myself out of my comfort zone because I feel like that's how we grow as a personal individual. And that's what I'm eager to do in my field of work. Like, I always want to grow and I always want to bring back what I've learned in other places and to bring that home.
1: And what was it like to be in this competition throughout and actually experiencing it?
0: Yeah, so every day, like, we were, we had so many activities we got to do. We went to Toronto, we went to Six Nations, and we learned from the land and from other, they facilitate workshops with individuals who taught us a lot about their experiences. One specifically that really like drew me in was the last gathering of, sorry, that's my dog. The last gathering of nations princess there. So she was there. And then I found out some of the other delegates also were a part of that journey because, as you know, Gathering Nations ended 2025.
1: You were able to mingle with Indigenous women from across the country. What was that like, being able to bond with these other women?
0: It was really powerful. Like, I was born and raised in Winnipeg, Manitoba, and I did travel ceremonially on the Powwow Trail, and my mother did encourage us to, you know, travel and see how big the world was. But I didn't realize how big, like, our own country is. And they were telling me where they were from, how far they had to travel just to get there. My flight, personally, was only 5 hours. And, like, some of their drives were 36 hours. Like, they drove from the West Coast. And I was like, wow, it's crazy all being here together, like, in this one spot and sharing this memorable experience. And then now, like, we created a sisterhood. We created a bond. And, like, I know I can, like, reach out to those wonderful, inspiring woman anytime I'm in their nation or they're in mine. Like, it's going to be a lifelong friendship.
1: And I think I saw a video where you guys were stuck in an elevator.
0: I was in that elevator. So it's one thing to the next. And they're like, okay, you have a half an hour to get ready for the gala. It was the gala that night. We jumped in the elevator and
1: well, couldn't go on without you guys, so.
0: Yeah, no, that was funny. They were like, are they fine? And, like, you could just hear all of our anti-lass laugh throughout the elevator. Like, I think they're okay.
1: That's a creep. And what was it like for you to be representing your community in Treaty 3 with this program?
0: It's crazy to me because when I was a kid, like, I just wanted to be a teacher and I did not follow that route. Now I'm an artist. And like I said, like, I just love pushing myself out of my comfort zone because I'm really quiet. I let my art speak for itself. So being representing my community on like a wider scale, it was very different for me, but I'm happy I did it and I used my voice. And I always say, like, my voice does shake in front of a crowd, but that's not going to stop me. I'm still going to use it.
1: And were there any moments that stood out to you during your experience there?
0: The second day, like the first day I was traveling and I was so exhausted. But the second day, like, I just felt like I belonged there, you know, that imposter symptom had just like washed away. And I was like, you know what? I was meant to be here. And like, now when I'm hosting workshops or working with others, I like strongly encourage them to apply.
2: That was Storm Anjakaneb of Lac Seul First Nation. She recently participated in the third edition of the Miss Indigenous Canada pageant. She was speaking there with the CBC's Jasmine Cabate. Coming up in our next half hour here on the program, like it or not, AI has been unleashed on the world, leaving government scrambling to figure out policies to regulate it. Ontario just released its policy framework for data centers, and we're going to catch up with an expert for his review. 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
1: Good morning. Right now in Geraldton, sunny and 10 degrees. In Thunder Bay, shallow fog and 10 degrees. And in Kenora, partly cloudy and 15 degrees. The Thunder Bay District Health Unit is taking the owner of Vickers Manor to court over dozens of health code violations. The health unit issued orders to SMS Property Trust Inc. on July 8th and 29th after receiving complaints about excessive heat, garbage, and bed bugs at the seniors' apartment building. Abby Mackey is a public health inspector with the health unit. He says the matter is now going through the Provincial Offences Court. A justice of the peace will make a ruling of whether the owner is guilty. If so, they will be assigned a fine.
2: An order is kind of a last resort for us. We prefer to use education and cooperating with ownership to resolve or mitigate any kind of health hazards. In this case, we just weren't getting a response. So we did issue the orders, and unfortunately, these orders were not complied with.
1: CBC News has also reported that the owner of Vickers Manor has been facing unpaid bills and dozens of fire code violations. Management at Vickers Manor has not responded to requests for comment by phone or email. And Thunder Bay is gearing up for the upcoming municipal election in the fall, but it's hoped that more candidates will register before the upcoming deadline. Dominic Pasqualino is among those council members who will not be seeking re-election. He served as the councillor for the Northwood Ward since 2022. Before that, he served as a union president. Pasqualino says he got into both roles to make a difference.
3: This was never on my radar to do anything. I got frustrated with some things that were happening in the plant, and then I got involved, and it just seems that a door was open to crack. I opened up in the room, walked into the room, and then found there were other opportunities after that. So I would really encourage people to run, because they really can't even imagine the opportunities that they would actually have.
1: Pasqualino says younger people should think about running for council. He says the job takes time and energy and could lead to bigger political opportunities down the road. The upcoming municipal election is scheduled for October 26th. Anyone wishing to run in the upcoming municipal election must submit their nomination by August 21st at 2 p.m. And some pet lovers are applauding new rules that are about to come into effect in Ontario. The province recently passed legislation that will outlaw most forms of pet modification, things like ear cropping and declawing. But one procedure has been left off the banned list, a procedure that's got some animal lovers upset. CBC Toronto's Mike Smee has the details.
4: Isolde Ryan has numerous videos of the Doberman puppies she's been breeding for more than 40 years. An integral part of that breed, she maintains, is removing part of the puppy's tail, or tail docking. Ryan says she's relieved that that procedure will still be allowed.
5: I've never seen a puppy being traumatized or screaming in pain after they had it done. They actually just want to get back on the mom and cuddle.
4: Others, including the Ontario Veterinary Association, say docking should have been included on the banned list. They say it can cause immediate and lasting pain. Alexandra Yaksic is with Animal Justice.
6: And it seems to contradict the very spirit of what the legislation was trying to do.
4: The new rules come into effect January 1st. Both Animal Justice and the Ontario Veterinary Association say they'll keep pushing to have tail docking banned. CBC Toronto asked the Solicitor General's Ministry why tail docking was left off the list of banned procedures. That question went unanswered. Mike Smee, CBC News, Toronto.
1: And fans of olden times will be able to immerse themselves in the past at the Thunder Bay Medieval Fair this October. The fair is coming to Hymer's Fairgrounds on October 10th and 11th. Attendees will see the return of full contact jousting and warhorse rides with the Knights of Valor. Many local exhibitors, demonstrators, and community partners will also be showing their crafts and skills. Bob Gravel runs the event's marketing. He says there is a level of creativity and connection people can find at these types of events that they can't really find elsewhere.
7: This sort of gem where you can forget about the stresses of life for a moment and go pretend to be a knight or a wizard for a couple of days and connect with people across many different disciplines and see their creativity on full display and to see the light in people's eyes when they get to interact with those moments.
1: Gravel says things will continue to evolve as they try to make the fair the best possible, and people can follow them on social media or online. Advance tickets are available until September 21st on the fair's website. And that's the CBC News at 7.

0: 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Zoe Gordon joins us with today's forecast. Zoe, good morning.
1: Good morning, Macklin. For the far north today, mainly cloudy with showers beginning early this morning and ending near noon, then 30% chance of showers this afternoon. A risk of a thunderstorm late this morning with winds gusting to 40 kilometers per hour near noon, a high of 20 degrees. For the western part of the region, Kenora to Atikokan today, mainly cloudy with 60% chance of showers or thunderstorms. Winds gusting to 50 kilometers per hour this morning, a high of 23 with the humidex will feel like 26. For the city of Thunder Bay today, sunny with fog patches dissipating this morning, a high of 25 with the humidex will feel like 28. And to the east, down the north shore of Lake Superior to Greenstone, mainly sunny today, fog patches dissipating this morning, winds gusting to 40 kilometers per hour this morning, a high of 23 degrees.
2: Thanks so much, Zoe. Right now in Thunder Bay, same as last hour where some shallow fog being reported by Environment Canada, but out our window, it's a lovely blue sky and some sunshine, 10 degrees at this hour. Atikokan 8, Fort Francis 7, that is the cool spot at this hour. Kenora partly cloudy, 15 degrees. For Dryden, Sioux Lookout, as well as Pickle Lake, 13 degrees and mainly clear skies. Red Lake, seeing some light rain and 17. That is the warm spot at this hour. For Sandy Lake, seeing some light rain as well, 15 degrees. KI, light rain and 16. Fort Severn, light rain and 14. Eastward, Geraldton, sunny skies and 10 degrees. Nipigon, the same. Marathon, as well as Armstrong, 8 degrees, sunny skies. 23 minutes before 8 o'clock. Well, Blue Umbrella is a folk rock group from Saskatoon. They've just released their debut album, Recklessly Yours. Here's a song from it. This is Ignorance.

0: Yeah, it's Ignorance by Blue Umbrella. They just released their debut album 20 minutes before 8 o'clock. Well, as municipalities across Ontario try to figure out where they stand with respects to AI data centers, Premier Doug Ford has announced a policy framework to clarify things.
1: Ontario has a choice. We can build the economy of the future and ensure Canadians' data remains in Canada and out of President Trump's hands, or we can get left behind and risk Canadians.

0: Canadians' data being sent down to the U.S., where only President Trump, God knows what he will do with it. I don't trust that guy as far as I can throw him. That's why today I'm announcing Ontario is launching the framework for our data center playbook.
1: Ford says his data center playbook promises protection for Canadian data sovereignty while ensuring the province gets a big economic boost. Cheyenne Guha is a professor in the Faculty of Information at the University of Toronto. He studies artificial intelligence and has read the framework closely. Good morning.
2: Good morning.
1: How necessary is it for Ontario to have this kind of framework?
2: I think it's very necessary for Ontario to have this type of framework because until yesterday's announcement, we didn't have any framework. And I think municipalities and common folks were looking for some type of guidance around governance or regulatory decisions in terms of managing data center applications in their communities.
1: Mm-hmm. Mm-hmm. And data centers are not popular with everyone. Cities such as Hamilton and Oakville have moratoriums against building them. Others are considering following suit. Here's how the premier responded at a news conference when asked about that reluctance.
0: If a municipality says, I don't want a data center, but all my businesses need a data center, they need AI, my hospital needs AI, and everyone that lives in that community uses social media, uses computers, it doesn't add up.
1: So what's your take on this stark difference of viewpoints between the premier and data center opponents?
2: Yeah, I'll say two things. First, using a service isn't the same as hosting the infrastructure. For instance, everyone uses hospitals, but nobody thinks that obliges any particular neighborhood to accept a medical waste incinerator without a hearing or some type of contestation mechanism. And every land use system in our country is built upon that distinction. Second, and this is a little more technical, the businesses and hospitals that the premier is describing are already being served by data centers. And almost none of those are in the communities raising objections, because that's exactly how cloud computing works. Your hospital software doesn't run in your town. So the argument that you have to host one in order to use one isn't right. And of course, there is a real argument for building data centers in Canada, but that's an argument about law and jurisdiction, not about proximity.
1: Now, on the matter of how the government will handle municipalities that hold out against data centers, CBC reached Economic Development Minister Vic Fedeli. We asked him whether the province will force data centers on municipalities that don't want them. He did not answer directly, but said the province has a good track record of being persuasive. Why do you think he was reluctant to answer either way?
2: Well, we have to understand that the playbook that was released yesterday is not legislation. It is a skeleton, a blueprint, a wish list of what the province wants the legislation to be, with a public comment period that's open until September 27th. So I think that's why Minister Fedeli was a little reluctant to kind of mention some of the specifics. But if we want to get technical, the specifics are exactly what the public wants to know about, because without understanding what contestation or recourse mechanisms are available to local communities, I think the public is going to take an even more resistant stance to this.
1: Now, regarding the environment, Minister Fedeli said the playbook prescribes that only the most environmentally advanced data centers will be accepted. On water usage, he said this.
3: We want to prioritize data centers that use a closed loop circuit for water, or some of the latest technology data centers don't use any water.
1: So how well does the playbook respond to concerns about the environment, in your opinion?
2: Well, let's think about it this way. Mr. Fedeli is right about the technology. Something like a closed loop cooling, which he mentions in his interview, is a genuine improvement. And prioritizing things like that is a good part of the playbook that was released. But he is answering a technology question. And the concerns from the public aren't about technology. It's about whether a commitment that's made in a data center application ever becomes an obligation. Priority at an application stage isn't a condition of approval. So that's not really

0: there in the playbook right now. So I think the public has a right to be concerned about whether any of these promises will actually be held to account.
1: Now, Doug Ford says Donald Trump and Canadian data sovereignty are two big reasons his government created this framework. Are you convinced this framework will help protect our data?
0: Well, first, I want to say that I am really happy that sovereignty is one of the three pillars of data centers as outlined in this particular playbook. However, we do have to draw a distinction because just because we build data centers on Canadian soil does not necessarily make it sovereign for the Canadian public. We have to understand who owns the data centers. If it's an American company owning the data centers on Canadian soil, and the computers and the chips inside are also American, and they are dependent on Canadian data, well, the American big tech companies have previously gone on record saying that at the end of the day, they're beholden to American courts and jurisdiction, whether or not the data is Canadians. And that goes beyond the general understanding of sovereignty from a common sense perspective. So I think the public has a right to be concerned about that too.
1: Now, we also asked Minister Fedeli about enforcement. He said that issue is already covered by existing laws.
2: We have methods in place to punish our lawbreakers, but those are standard operating procedure for any company that goes against the environmental restrictions that we have in the province of Ontario.
1: What do you think about that?
0: Well, he's half right. And the half that he's right about is actually the most interesting half. So Ontario already has strong laws on the books, right? So air and noise approvals, water permits, zoning, fire and fuel rules, those all exist. We don't need new statutes for that. However, what doesn't exist is any law that makes a company keep the promises it made to get a data center approved. So if a company is promising jobs or community investment or technologies like closed loop cooling on their application, there is absolutely nothing in Ontario law today that records that as a condition, checks whether they actually did it, or does anything to the company if they didn't.
1: So what do you want to see next from the Ontario government?
0: Well, I think the public need to know that there is a public comment period for this that's open until September 27th. So anybody can go online and submit comments, which I would highly encourage people to do. And I'll mention three things that I'm hoping we will see in a revised version of this playbook or whatever version of the legislation that comes up. First, we have to get to enforcement and binding promises. So turning community benefit commitments into conditions of approval, that's a must. Second, right now, municipalities, local governments do not actually have any inputs or kind of say in the process. So where's the city's assessment? Is there a weight that's to be put in data center applications? And finally, the Ontario government says that data center applications will be adjudicated based on these three pillars that they have pointed out. The three pillars, just to reiterate, are economic development, data security and digital sovereignty, and community investment. But what they haven't said is exactly how that adjudication would be done. What is the scoring mechanism? What is the weighting? What actually happened? So I think these are the three things I would love to see in an updated version of this blueprint or any subsequent legislation.
1: Thank you so much for joining us this morning to talk about all of this. I appreciate your time.
0: Thank you for having me.
1: Cheyenne Guha is a professor in the Faculty of Information at the University of Toronto. We spoke with him on Friday. 11 minutes before 8 o'clock, Nia Naduratta is channeling the early 2000s with the pop rock sound of her new single. This one's called Some Changes.

0: That was Nia Netarata with her new single, Some Changes. 7 minutes before 8 o'clock. Well, the Olympic and Commonwealth Games may have come and gone, but there are other international competitions still afoot. And Thunder Bay will be represented at one of those this fall by a 9-year-old local girl. Charlotte Anderson is one of the youngest members to be accepted to Team Canada Dance this year. She will perform on behalf of Canada at the World Tap Dance Championships. It will be held by the International Dance Organization in Prague, Czech Republic, this October. To prepare, Charlotte travels south to Brampton outside Toronto every Saturday and practices at her local studio here almost daily. The CBC's Zoe Gordon met her at Spirit of Dance to hear about her next steps toward global recognition.
1: Hi, my name's Charlotte Anderson and I love doing tap and I'm going to compete in October for Dance Canada. I'm the only one from Thunder Bay going, and we're doing a big dance and seeing who competes because I'm competing against people all around the world. I'm feeling great because I haven't been in like something this big before, and I'm learning a lot of new steps, and it's really cool.
2: I hear that you are one of the youngest members of Dance Canada this year. How does that feel?
1: It feels a little bit odd because the older kids like know more moves and I'm just learning all of them, but it also feels good that I've made it and like I'm the youngest one and the older ones have got it, but like I'm little and I still got it and it's pretty hard, but I think I can do it.
2: So what do you have to do to learn the new moves?
1: Every day I'd say I practice it about like 10, 15 times. And then I just work on the moves that I don't get. And then we take classes sometimes too. And I just come to the studio.
2: Are you always thinking about tap dancing?
1: When I have different classes as other people are learning it, I just do tap dance in the corner.
2: And what's the hardest thing about tap dancing?
1: Probably the hardest thing is about moving and getting a lot of moves because you have to make a lot of sounds and it's hard to make all the clear sounds, you know? Everything's kind of hard about it.
2: Now tell me about this big trip that's coming up. What are you doing to prepare?
1: October we're going down to

0: we're going to compete there. And there's some other cities. I'm for TAP Canada. I'm the only one from Thunder Bay. There's some other countries from Canada that are from there. And there's a whole bunch of other people around the world. And so we go down every Saturday, and I practice at the studio, and then we come back that night, and then I practice at my house, and then I do that like every day till October, and then we go down and compete.
1: Wow, and what are you the most excited about going to a new country?
0: It's really cool because there's like old statues there and buildings that we don't have here, and a lot of cool new like buildings and that. There's a whole bunch of old buildings, and there's about 200 castles there. There's probably like only like a couple castles like in Canada, and there's a lot in Prague.
1: You might need some support.
0: My brothers, they picked blueberries and like made muffins and that, and they sold them, and they got $200 from it. And we were just, since the people, they don't take dance as a sport, we just have to fund it on our own.
1: That's a big commitment. So what makes you want to commit to tap dancing like this?
0: It's fun, and down at Toronto, I made a couple friends.
1: If you were going to convince me to start tap dancing, what would you tell them?
0: Tap dance is a good experience, and it's you learn more moves, and you should really try it because it's a good experience if you haven't done it. And it also like makes your feet like more like energetic, and it's really fun to do because like the moves and the sounds are really like nice. And then when you compete, you can get like really good scores. Like for my solo, every time I competed, I got first place every competition.
2: There you go. That's Thunder Bay's tap dancer, Charlotte Anderson, at 9 years old. She's one of the youngest members of this year's Team Canada Dance. She'll be competing in the World Tap Championships in Prague, Czech Republic, this October. And of course, Thunder Bay will be cheering her on from here. Well, coming up in our next half hour here on the program, looking for work? Well, there are 13 positions that will become available on Thunder Bay City Council this fall, and you have until Friday afternoon to apply. We're going to hear what's involved from a couple of people who know the job from the inside out. Stay with us. World Report is next.
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3: 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The CBC News is next. Coming up in half an hour, it's The Current. The deadline for President Trump's 50% tariffs is this Wednesday, and some experts say Canada needs to make more concessions during the negotiations with the U.S. How are the trade talks going, and what does this all mean for Canadian businesses?
5: This is World Report. Good morning, I'm Mike Wise. Demand for Canadian citizenship is soaring, and it's mostly coming from the United States. New data obtained by CBC News shows citizenship applications have surged since Ottawa made changes under Bill C-3 last year. They rose by nearly 50% in April and May alone. And as Elizabeth Thompson explains, it's creating an expanding backlog and piles of paperwork.
6: Each request, you are going through boxes and boxes of material to find a single document sometimes.
7: Alyssa Hydug is president of the Association of Canadian Archivists. Her members are being swamped by requests for genealogical

Good Monday morning to you. Hopefully you had a great weekend. I know there was a lot going on all around our city. So many festivals and activities. A little bit of rain, but it sounds like people just kept going and hit all those events. Well, coming up in the

0: This last half hour of the program, looking for work? Well, there's 13 positions that will become available on Thunder Bay City Council this fall, and you have until Friday afternoon to apply. We'll hear what's involved from a couple of people who know the job from the inside out. Joining me now with a look at what's happening in news is Macklin Link. Good morning, Macklin.
1: Good morning. Well, two individuals are facing charges after a Thunder Bay Police Service drug trafficking investigation. Officers with the intelligence unit and the break and enter robbery unit searched a home on Ray Boulevard last week. During the search,

0: including suspected cocaine and fentanyl. A 48-year-old man and a 32-year-old man are facing charges, including possession of a substance for the purpose of trafficking. Both people are in custody following their first court appearance. And the Thunder Bay District Health Unit is taking the owner of Vickers Manor to court over dozens of health code violations. The health unit issued orders to SMS Property Trust, Inc. on July 8th and 29th after receiving complaints about excessive heat, garbage, and bed bugs at the seniors' apartment building. A public health inspector with the health unit says the matter is now going through the Provincial Offenses Court. A justice of the peace will make a ruling of whether the owner is guilty, and if so, they will be assigned a fine. That's a quick look at what's making news this morning. Time now for the weather with Zoe Gordon. Hi, Zoe.
1: Hi, Macklin. For the far north today, mainly cloudy with showers beginning early this morning and ending near noon, then 30% chance of showers this afternoon with a risk of a thunderstorm late this morning, winds gusting to 40 kilometers per hour near noon, and a high of 20 degrees. For the western part of the region, Kenora to Atikokan, mainly cloudy today with 60% chance of showers or thunderstorms. Winds gusting to 50 kilometers per hour this morning, a high of 23, with the humidex will feel like 26. For the city of Thunder Bay today, sunny with some fog patches dissipating this morning, a high of 25, with the humidex will feel like 28. And to the east, down the north shore of Lake Superior to Greenstone, mainly sunny today, fog patches dissipating this morning, winds gusting to 40 kilometers per hour this morning, a high of 23. Mary Jean.
2: Thanks so much, Zoe. Well, right now in Thunder Bay, partly cloudy skies, 12 degrees. Atikokan, the cool spot at 9. Fort Frances, 11. Kenora, partly cloudy, 15 degrees. For Dryden, sunny and 14. Sulakot, also 14, partly cloudy skies. Red Lake, a light rain shower and 16 degrees. That's the warm spot at this hour. For Pickle Lake, mostly cloudy and 14. Sandy Lake, cloudy and 15. Both Kitchenabeg, Sibinunawag and Fort Severn, seeing some light rain, 14 degrees. Eastward, Geraldton, partly cloudy and 12. 11 around Nipigon. Marathon, mainly sunny and 12. Armstrong, sunny and 10. 13 minutes after 8 o'clock.

0: Well, there's a saying that you can't fight City Hall, so why not run to work there instead? On October 26th, Thunder Bay and all the other municipalities in Ontario will hold local elections. There are 13 seats on council, mayor, 7 ward councillors, and 5 councillors at large. And 5 of those seats, including that of mayor, are being vacated by the people who held them last. Almost half of council is guaranteed to feature new faces around the table. Here's the catch. The deadline to apply is this Friday afternoon. Now, to talk about the job and reflect on the work done to date are two councillors who are not seeking re-election. Councillor Dominic Pascalino represents Northwood, and he joins us in the studio. Good morning to you.
1: Good morning.
0: And Councillor Kristen Oliver represents West Fort, and she joins us on the phone from Ottawa, where she's wrapping up her work with the Association of Municipalities of Ontario. Good morning.
2: Good morning, Mary Jean.
0: Okay, so I'm going to ask you both this, and I'm going to start with you, Dominic. What made you want to run for local office in the first place?
1: I thought I would be a good fit because I had dealt with governments before to help get work for the plant. It was a great opportunity for me to do that. And I just saw a crack and I opened the door and walked in and was able to enjoy the last 4 years of adventures.
0: Kristen, how about you? What made you want to jump in?
2: Sort of similar to Councillor Pascalino. I've worked in the government at different various levels of government for the last 25 years. And I just saw this as a natural progression into going from the staff side of things where we're making the recommendations to being the elected side where we're approving those decisions. And, you know, as I've mentioned before, like I have children that I wanted to see an opportunity for them to stay and for their friends to stay and to make Thunder Bay a great community to live in. So I was happy to put my name forward.
0: Okay, now this one it might be a little bit tough, but what did you each not know about the job then that you wish

0: new at the beginning? And Kristen, I'm going to start with you.
1: Oh, great. Thank you. you know, like I said, I had worked already. I worked as a policy advisor in the mayor's office. I worked in an MPP's office prior to that. So I had a really good understanding of policy direction, the way that things are developed, the way decisions are made. But I think for me, the biggest surprise was the interpersonal skills among neighbors. As a ward counselor, I was really surprised at the number of phone calls and emails that I received over neighborhood complaints that are usually typically resolved through the bylaw office. But that was a real surprise to me that I wasn't really expecting.
0: How about you, Dominic? What have you learned about this?
2: My biggest surprise really was not realizing how much information I had at the plant. Like, I knew everybody because I'd spent so much time there. Mm-hmm. And then all of a sudden I'm thrown into city council and there's hundreds of people that have important jobs and I have no clue who they are, what they do. And that was a big learning curve for me at the beginning, is to find out who does what and who makes things happen. And that was a thing that I took for granted at the plant that I definitely had to learn over it with city council.
0: So you really had to familiarize yourself with the corporation.
2: Yes,
0: and the employees and the places in there. Okay, interesting. Now, what are you each, I guess, proudest of or most satisfied about achieving in your role as a city councilor? You can go ahead, Dominic.
2: Okay. I would say that there's been a tremendous amount of growth in the city in the last 4 years. I ran on growth and getting jobs here. I don't think that we were necessarily as city councilors making all that happen. It's a whole team that does that. Mm-hmm. But at least I would like to think that we didn't get in the way of it happening. And when I drive around the city, there's been an enormous amount of growth, and there's a whole bunch of more growth planned for the future. Mm-hmm. So this is a fantastic opportunity. I don't think I've seen this amount of growth in the last 4 years in my lifetime.
0: It does feel like construction on every corner when you drive around, for sure. How about you, Kristen?
1: Sort of similar to Councillor Pasqualino. Obviously, the growth initiatives have been something to be incredibly proud of. You know, reflecting on his comments that this is unprecedented, really. I mean, we are seeing generational growth happening. But I also just wanted to acknowledge that, yes, it does take a whole team. And, you know, thanking our planning department, our CEDC, but also recognizing the work of this council and the past council, because the development of the official plan, laying out those policies and that groundwork to make Thunder Bay an attractive place to invest is certainly coming home to roost right now. So kudos to everybody that's involved. But looking at it from a ward perspective, you know, I'm really proud of the work that we've done in Vickers Park, making it a four-season destination where people from all over the community are coming. And it's nice to see great use of our amenities that way and providing recreational opportunities that are free or really inexpensive for people to have access to. Of course, the work with the conservatory, you know, even getting the road paved on Frederica through the business area, super happy about that. And then obviously the work getting Victoriaville down and the redevelopment of the South Core, which will obviously have a huge impact for Westport as well.
0: Okay, and now I'm going to ask you the opposite of that question. What do you still wish had been resolved or addressed better while you've been in office? Dominic?
2: I would say that I would have hoped that the transit would have come along a lot better than it did. I think that there's a large population of the community that depends on it, and we haven't been as dependable as what we should have been on that. And it is a difficult issue. Of course, there was COVID when I first started on, and there's the safety of the drivers and the passengers, and it's been really a struggle for me personally. I think that we should have been able to achieve more on that.
0: Kristen, anything you wish had been resolved or addressed better while you were still in office?
1: I think that's a great point about transit. Certainly, there's a big heavy lift there that we're still trying to find a resolve to ensure that people have access to transit that meets their needs. But I also recognize, too, that I guess one of the things I'm most disappointed about with this last four terms is the work around dealing with the temporary village, the decision-making, the

0: changing of decisions. Like, it just seemed like we were really chasing our tails for a bit on that one. And it was incredibly frustrating as someone who saw this as being a project that was really going to enhance people's lives and really work best for the entire community. As we are transitioning out and the new council's coming in and the temporary village and a bunch of different initiatives are coming into place, I sincerely hope that this next term of council has an easier go of it.
1: That being said, what do you think are the challenges facing the incoming council now, Kristen?
0: Well, I think the social crisis that this community is seeing, like you mentioned, I'm in Ottawa right now attending the Association of Municipalities of Ontario Conference. I just finished up my tenure with the AMO board. And for the last 2 years, these are the conversations that we've been having at the AMO board, certainly at the Northwestern Ontario Municipal Association as well, too. We cannot continue to manage a social crisis that's outside of the mandate of municipal councils. Largely, it's related to a lack of supportive and transitional housing, access to mental health and addiction treatment facilities and those types of things. And without intense government support, we will be continuing to find band-aid solutions, i.e. through our emergency response with fire, police and EMS. We do not have the capacity to continue this way. So I'm really hoping that the government does come to the table to start working with municipalities to recognize that this is outside of the municipal mandate and what can they do to support that. And also the big announcement yesterday about the $1 billion investment for communities that do not charge development charges. I do have to applaud the government for coming to the table, both provincial and federal government, as it's a $500 million a fund that both the provinces is injecting, and same with $500 million from the federal government. This will go a long way to support municipal infrastructure and to get the pipes and drains and everything that need to be in place so that the growth can continue to happen. So, if we have that type of investment, I think that'll go a long way as well, too.
1: Dominic, how about you? What do you think the challenges are that facing an incoming council? What do you think the top priority matters will be that are being left to this next council?
2: For sure, there's going to be a lot of new faces, and so there's going to be a steep learning curve for the new people to be on there. They're going to be like me, going there to trying to figure out how this system works, and that will certainly be a challenge for all of those people as well. But I think that the biggest thing that I think all levels of government are dealing with is the breakdown of mental health throughout the community. I've seen that as a union leader, and I've seen that with the city. And if we can't get a grasp of the mental health, I think that that's going to be a really difficult situation to deal with. And it's also not just the people that are homeless, it's also the people that live in buildings and the mental health of the councillors and the government leaders as well. So, it is a fairly stressful job to be in this position. And I think we all need to just take a little bit of care for ourselves.
1: What would either of you tell people about why they should consider running for city council?
2: I would say that it's going to be an experience that you'll never forget, and certainly you will be meeting things and know things that you never thought possible before. And just being here with you today, this is something that wouldn't have happened if I wasn't on city council in the leadership position. And it's certainly amazing to see all the hardworking people that are behind the scenes that are doing the work. And these friendships and people that I've met is certainly one of the greatest opportunities.
1: How about you, Kristen? What would you say?
0: Yeah, I agree with a lot of those comments as well, too. But just the ability to make decisions that are going to help shape and form your community, there's really nothing like it. It's an intense time sometimes. You're making difficult decisions, but at the end of the day, it's a privilege that many don't have. If it was super easy, everybody'd be doing it. So there's a select few that do put their name on a ballot to try to move your community forward. And really, at the end of the day, this is just an opportunity that I can't even put into words. To articulate it, it's hard. Mm-hmm. I've really enjoyed these last 8 years, and I will miss it. I will miss lots of it. There's some

0: parts maybe not, but for the most part, I certainly will miss this. And it's I really do encourage people that if you care about your community and you think you have something to offer, you have until 2 p.m. on Friday to get your name put in and put yourself on the ballot.
1: And now, you know, you just mentioned if you have something to offer, like what if folks feel that maybe they don't have enough experience or knowledge of the job or that they can't afford to run, you know, time or money wise? Any thoughts there?
0: It is, you know, that's certainly something to consider. And I think people would be surprised if you are somebody that it has community mindset, you're already involved in the community. I'll bet you if you put your hand up and said, hey, I'm interested, you'd be surprised how many people gather around you to say, what can we do to help and what can we do to support you? You know, it is costly. I think there's things that you can do now, especially using social media platforms and some buy ads through Facebook, Google, mm-hmm. Instagram, those types of things. They're fairly inexpensive. And it is a great way to get into people's homes because we're all sitting here with a phone in our hands every day looking at something. And so there's those opportunities for you to find low cost advertisement. And even just going door to door, knocking and having conversations with people and seeing where you resonate with them and where they can resonate with you. And maybe you become that attractive candidate mm-hmm. that someone says, hey, I really like the way they're thinking. It's a lot of looking at the grassroots initiatives, you know, if you're involved in some committee work or even just, you know, having conversations in the coffee shop. You'd be surprised where you might find your greatest level of support and take that opportunity and run with it.
1: Anything you want to add, Dominic?
2: Anybody that gets into these positions, they're unsure at first, but it's amazing how well that you can adapt to it. And for all the help that's there, the clerk's office has been amazing mm-hmm. to help us out for this. So it's okay to be nervous. It's okay to be afraid, but, you know, push forward.
1: Thank you both for joining us this morning. I really appreciate your time.
0: Thank you.
1: Councillors Kristen Oliver and Dominic Pascalino, two of the outgoing councillors who will not be seeking re-election to Thunder Bay City Council in October, but have served us so well, so kudos to them. Council candidate nominations remain open until the official nomination day deadline this Friday, August 21st at 2:00. 29 minutes after 8:00.

0: 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Macklin Link is here with the CBC News.
1: Good morning. Right now in Geraldton, partly cloudy and 12 degrees. Thunder Bay, partly cloudy and 12 degrees. And in Kenora, partly cloudy and 15 degrees. The Thunder Bay District Health Unit is taking the owner of Vickers Manor to court after receiving complaints about excessive heat, garbage, and bed bugs at the seniors' apartment building. SMS Property Trust, Inc. now faces dozens of fire code violations and dozens of health code offenses. As the CBC's Sarah Law reports, tenants say they want more transparency about the situation.
2: And I would see Mount McKay, and it was calling me home, and I just loved it.
3: Sharon Zosky has been living at Vickers Manor for 16 months. She says despite the health and safety concerns there, she loves the Fort William neighborhood, and there's a strong sense of community at her building.
2: We don't want to go anywhere. Mm-hmm. We're hoping it'll all work out.
3: Abby Mackey is a public health inspector with the health unit. He says the building's owner is set to appear at the Provincial Offences Court this November.
4: An order is kind of a last resort for us. In this case, we just weren't getting a response.
3: The City of Thunder Bay says the Municipal Emergency Control Group is monitoring the situation and that it's doing what it can to help tenants connect with supports and services. Meanwhile, Thunder Bay Superior North NDP and

0: PP Lise Vaugeois is calling for Ontario's Rental Housing Enforcement Unit to investigate the owner's compliance with the Residential Tenancies Act.
1: Those authorities need to be there.
0: The building remains for sale for $1. Still, Zosky says tenants deserve to be treated with respect rather than pity, and she hopes to be given more information about what's happening. Sarah Law, CBC News, Thunder Bay.
2: Neither SMS Property Trust, Inc. nor the province have responded to CBC's request for comments. Municipal officials from across the province will be in Ottawa this week for the annual Association of Municipalities Conference. Ken Ranta is CEO of the District of Thunder Bay Social Services Administration Board, which has a delegation at the conference. He says, among other things, they'll be advocating for amendments to Ontario Works benefits. Ranta says right now, someone receiving Ontario Works benefits can earn outside income, but if it's more than $200, they'll see a reduction in their benefits. Ranta says they'd like to see a change to that earning limit.
3: We're asking the ministry to have us engaged in a project that allows that exemption earnings limit to be $1,000 a month. What that would allow is individuals to get more entrenched in a workforce in the labor market, earning, let's say, $1,000 a month without having any of that reduced.
2: Ranta says he'd like to see the change piloted in the north to show that it can help get more people into the workforce. He says the Social Services Board will also be advocating to provincial officials for more affordable and supportive housing in both Thunder Bay and the district. The Northern Ontario Hockey Association is working on a new safety initiative this season. The minor hockey organization is aiming to better protect its young players and referees from complaints and conflict involving hockey parents. League officials are asking lawyers, teachers, and police officers to assist. Jason Marchand is the executive director with the Northern Ontario Hockey Association. He says there currently aren't enough staff to handle conflicts.
4: There are some situations that probably occur that are beyond the scope of, you know, what a minor hockey volunteer is expected to deal with. So having those people who are able and willing to support our minor hockey associations who are also trying to make the game better and safer, that's where they can come into play as well.
2: Marchand says the initiative is slightly unconventional as he isn't aware of other organizations tackling the issue this way. The director is hopeful that bringing in outside help will resolve issues more quickly. And the Thunder Bay Medieval Fair is coming to Hymers Fairgrounds on October 10th and 11th. Attendees will see the return of full contact jousting and warhorse rides with the Knights of Valor, as well as a costuming contest, theatrical performances, an artisan market, food vendors, live music, a medieval encampment, and more. Gwen McCrone is part of the event's organizing team. McCrone says with the rising popularity of these types of events, she hopes people show up and continue to show enthusiasm.
5: We really just hope to see the Thunder Bay community out in force at this event and enjoying everything that we've put together in a very short amount of time. We really want to make sure that this event is a resounding success so that it can continue year after year for the people who are hungry for an event like this.
2: McCrone says the fair is still looking for many food vendors and volunteers to make the event a success. She says those interested in volunteering can find more information on the fair's website. And that's the CBC News at 8:35. Back to you, Mary Jean.
6: Thanks so much, Macklin. Well, we've been talking about it was a busy weekend for the city of Thunder Bay. Did you guys get out and do anything?
2: Well, I was supposed to go camping on Saturday, which was out after the rain.
6: Rainy,
2: yeah. I know. So had to cancel plans there, but it was nice. Did stuff around town. So.
6: Yeah, and your parents were in town.
2: Yes.
6: Did you show them around our fair city?
2: Did show them around. Went to a few good restaurants. So yeah, it was a good weekend.
6: Well, there you go. There you go.
7: I went to Hazelwood Lake.
6: Nice.
7: It was so beautiful. Yeah.
6: Oh, very good. Hazelwood Lake. Nice spot.
7: I love it there, yeah.
6: Beautiful spot there. Well, I think people were still getting out despite the rain. I was hearing about Westfort Street Festival still being a raving success, even with the rain. And people were out and about all over the city this weekend. I was doing chores. So sad. I know. What can I say? Anyway, thank you so much for joining us on this Monday morning. We will be back tomorrow for the Tuesday edition. Have a great day. Stay safe. And we'll see you then. Bye-bye.

0: he left behind giant tanks of fermenting fish and thousands of bottles of sauce. That's now so long ago that many people in town are foggy about how their problem began.
1: I don't know what's the contents inside. It was supposed to be made for a sauce.
2: Well, it was built by Dr. No, I think. Now, I'm not 100%

0: You're listening to CBC Radio 1 in Northwestern Ontario. I'm Macklin Link in the Thunder Bay Newsroom. The Thunder Bay District Health Unit is taking the owner of Vickers Manor to court over dozens of health code violations. The health unit issued orders to SMS Property Trust Inc. on July 8th and 29th after receiving complaints about excessive heat, garbage, and bedbugs at the seniors' apartment building. A public health inspector with the health unit says the matter is now going through the Provincial Offences Court. A justice of the peace will make a ruling of whether the owner is guilty, and if so, they will be assigned a fine. And the Thunder Bay Medieval Fair is coming to Hymers Fairgrounds on October 10th and 11th. Attendees will see the return of full-contact jousting and warhorse rides with the Knights of Valor, as well as a costuming contest, theatrical performances, an artisan market, food vendors, live music, a medieval encampment, and more. A member of the organizing team says with the rising popularity of these types of events, she hopes people show up and continue to show enthusiasm. She says the fair is still looking for many food vendors and volunteers to make the event a success. Turning to take a look at the weather, today in the northwest, mainly cloudy with a chance of showers. In Thunder Bay and the east, sunny with temperature highs between 21 and 25 degrees. That's a brief look at news and weather from CBC Thunder Bay. 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
1: I'm Lindsay Duncombe, and you're listening to The Current. This summer, we've been bringing you a selection of the best CBC podcasts. Today, we continue with The Cult Queen of Canada. Investigative journalist Rachel Brown takes us back to the small Saskatchewan community of Richmond, where a cult is operating from an abandoned school and is turning neighbors against each other.

0: leaving, she goes, "We have work to do. You can be sad later."
1: There you go.
0: Yeah.
1: That's exactly what my parents were like.
0: Exactly. So talk me through that. I can imagine if your comedy has been about one, has revolved around largely around a topic for a very long time, there's something interesting there about you saying, okay, well, that's not there anymore.
1: Yeah.
0: Now what do I do?
1: Yeah. And I think that's actually probably the right question to ask, because I've always spoken about marriage and children. So that continues, but marriages change and children grow up.
0: Yeah.
1: So that material is evolving. You're now hearing from someone who has kids that are not super young.

0: characters, you're able to transmit a point of view, but come out in front of them and transmit it.
1: And it took you how long to figure that out?
0: I think I'm still figuring it out, Tom. But I think what I would probably say to that is, you know, you want to talk about these things, but what's the kernel that's making it work for you? What's the intuition? Get out in front, state the intuition, then cut this thing down a lot and let's get to the joke.
1: I mean, because the reason I ask, when did you figure that out? Is because it feels like you did. It feels like the things you are at, I mean, I'm no Dr. Phil here, you know, someday.
0: Dr. Tom.
1: Father Tom.
0: I prefer doctor.
1: That's really, no problem. No, Dr. Tom it is. Yeah. I do call myself Father Tom when I get on like this a little bit.
0: Have you seen Spotlight? Don't call yourself Father Tom.
1: Never mind. Dr. Tom it is. Point is, I think everything I've heard you talk about so far is like, you know, without these stories in my family, like, who am I? This has been such a big exploration of who you are. And isn't it interesting to me that you look at yourself as a young person and go, like, you're still trying to figure out who the hell you are. And it feels like you got there.
0: I hope so. Thank you for that. But I also think, how slow is she talking? Like, people don't have all day. What are you doing?
1: Whose voice is that?
0: My mom.
1: Yeah, I know. Thanks for coming in, hey?
0: Oh, thank you for having me.
1: And thank you for being my first interview back after my pet leave.
0: Oh, my God. Congratulations on the baby.
1: Thank you very much.
0: Huge congratulations to your wife.
1: Mainly, hey? Yeah, for sure. Yeah.
0: Well,
1: yeah.
0: Congratulations to you, but she's doing the heavy lifting, so I'm sending her those vibes. Yeah. And I'd like to say it gets easier. It gets different. It gets different as they grow older.
1: I can
0: enjoy it until they're 10. Oh, they're so great.
1: Thanks for coming in. My conversation with the comedian Sindhu V, a little bit of advice there at the end. Sindhu's new show is called Swanky. For tickets and dates, visit SindhuV.com. Coming up on Q, you're going to hear from the director Alireza Hetemi. I'm Tom Power. More Q after this.
2: Listening to CBC Radio 1 in Northwestern Ontario, I'm Macklin Link in the Thunder Bay Newsroom. Two individuals are facing charges after a Thunder Bay Police Service drug trafficking investigation. Officers with the Intelligence Unit and the Break and Enter Robbery Unit searched a home on Ray Boulevard last week. During the search, officers located drugs with a street value of over $100,000, including suspected cocaine and fentanyl. A 48-year-old man and a 32-year-old man are facing charges, including possession of a substance for the purpose of trafficking. Both people are in custody following their first court appearance. And the Association of Municipalities Conference is underway in Ottawa this week. The annual event gives municipal officials a chance to discuss priorities with each other and to bend the ear of provincial ministers. The CEO of the District of Thunder Bay Social Services Administration Board says they'll be advocating for expanded affordable housing and transitional housing in Thunder Bay, as well as housing in communities surrounding the city. The Association of Municipalities Conference wraps up on Wednesday. Turning to take a look at the weather, today in the Northwest, mainly cloudy with a chance of showers. In Thunder Bay and the East, sunny with temperature highs between 21 and 25 degrees. That's a brief look at news and weather from CBC Thunder Bay. 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
3: I'm Garvey Bailey, sitting in for Tom Power. Just a quick heads up that what you are about to hear is a repeat broadcast. We're re-airing one of our favorite episodes from a few months ago. Enjoy.
1: I'm Tom Power. You're listening to Q. So let's say tonight, when you get home from work, you get out the popcorn, you get a beer out of the fridge, you sit down and watch a movie. And the movie you pick looks like, you know, a quiet family drama. A young professor returns home to Turkey after years of living abroad. And there's tension and complicated history and, you know, the sort of normal complications that come with a story about going back to somewhere that you've outgrown. And then something happens that changes everything. And the film you thought you were watching, this quiet family drama, becomes something much darker, much stranger, and a little harder to shake. That film is called The Things You Kill. It won the World Cinema Dramatic Directing Award at the Sundance Film Festival last year. It was Canada's official submission to the Academy Awards. And for film nerds, it's gotten a lot of comparisons to the work of David Lynch, which, if you don't know, means you're in for something genuinely unsettling and bizarre. The movie opens in Canadian theaters on Friday, and its director is Alireza Hetemi. There's one detail about this film I think that tells you everything you need to know about how personal it is. He asked his own family in Iran not to go see it. Guest host Garvia Bailey sat down with them in the studio to find out why. Here's their conversation.
3: Listen, I knew a little bit about your film before going into watching it. So I knew that there was going to be a sort of uncomfortable shift that happens in the film. I was prepared, but I heard that you say that you wanted to bring audiences just to the brink of getting up out of their seats and walking out, but somehow keeping them there. And I wanted to talk about that sweet spot to you as a filmmaker mm-hmm. with an audience, how you play with an audience. You played with my emotions, Ali.
4: Well, I love films that engage me, mm-hmm. you know, help me participate in the act of creating meanings, not the ones that spoon feed me. Here, I didn't want audience to just come in and consume and say goodbye.
3: Right.
4: I want them to have a critical distance that they can engage with the film as a participant. So what I did, I decided to use a Trojan horse, bring the audience for the first half of the film into territories they know. They watch this movie and say, oh, I know this kind of movie. I know where it goes. And right at the middle of the film, I wanted to pull the rug and leave them completely disoriented for like 10, 15 seconds. Mm. Now they can leave. But if they sit, they have given me their consent mm. to take them to uncharted territories.
3: There's a scene early on in the film where we learn about two men, father and son. Ali is the name of our main character, and he's visiting his mother. She's frail, and there's a lot of warmth and love between them. You can see that. He helps her bathe, and it's such a tender, lovely moment. And then Ali's father walks in to the into the scene, and the calm of the moment is completely shattered. What did you want the audience to know about these two men right off the bat? These are just the opening moments of this thing. So we get this setup of these two individuals.
4: The woman in the film mediates the love and the conversation and the warmth. Mm-hmm. Men are incapable of connecting, are incapable of expressing, of incapable of articulating, right? And here we have this father and son who cannot bear each other even for 5 minutes. They clash at the first sight, right? So this father and son clash, and that's the beginning of the film.
3: Yeah, that tension is what is the wave that we ride along during the film. So at one point we learn that Ali's mother has died, officially at least, because she fell and hit her head. Mm-hmm. The whole family is gathered, and the tension is palpable in that gathering of family. What do we learn about family dynamics in this scene? What are you trying to tell us there?
4: The Things You Kill is about a man who has a convenient story that he tells himself. Mm-hmm. It's a single story, it's a simple story. And as soon as the mother dies, people step forward and tell their own side of the story. And Ali has to look at himself and realize that there are cracks in his story.
3: Yeah.
4: There have been always cracks, and he was blind to it.
3: Yeah.
4: That's the entire story of The Things You Kill. You have to kill the simple stories and hold more complex stories with all its contradiction. Mm. With your both hands, hold them together.
3: Yeah.
4: That's the lesson Ali has to learn in the film.
3: Oh, boy. Ali comes to suspect that his father had a part in the killing of his mother. And about midway through the film, and you don't mind that I have spoilers that I'm throwing.
4: Spoilers
3: What are spoilers?
4: Are beautiful.
3: I think so too. I think so too.
4: This is not a movie that works on twist.
3: Exactly.
4: Even if you know there is a twist and you know you're walking toward it, still it's going to hit you hard.
3: That's right. I agree.
4: So,
3: because I knew exactly what I was going into and it was still, I still fell out of my chair. Yeah. Anyway, so Ali, along with this mystery gardener, they kill Ali's father. And at this point, you do something radical, I think, as a filmmaker. You switch the casting up. So the actor who plays the gardener becomes Ali, and they switch. And so this gardener becomes married to Ali's wife, teaching Ali's students, all of those things. Where did you get this idea to swap these characters in this way? And what was the intention? What did you want us to feel in that moment?
4: I'm mischievous. I love playing around.
3: I can tell.
4: Mm-hmm. And I like to go find roads that are not paved for me. You know, in doppelganger history, we always have two characters. Mm-hmm. And somewhere at the end of Act Two, we realize that character A has been imagining character B. And through a montage scene, we explain, hey, be aware this was imaginary. Mm-hmm. In this movie, I thought, what if B is not imaginary? Because we all have multifacets to our characters.
3: Mm-hmm.
4: You know, let's pick two sides of it.
3: Mm.
4: These sides are very potent. It's not like one side is original and the other side is imaginary.
3: Mm.
4: We can be evil. We can be caring. We can be loving, we can be doubtful, we can be neglecting other people. These are all different facets of us, and none of them is the original. Everything else comes and goes.
3: Mm.
4: That was the starting point for me. And when it came to casting, we decided that we cast completely two different characters for it. And right at the middle, we do a switch, a complete switch of the two characters. And all my collaborators had doubts.
3: Did they? Did
4: yes.
3: they say, what are you thinking, sir?
4: They mostly were worried audience won't get it.
3: Right.
4: You know, it will alienate the audience. It would.
3: But this goes back to what you said earlier.
4: Yes.
3: Wanting to keep the, like, just give the audience just a moment of just, I'm uncomfortable. I don't know what's happening.
4: I love the audience and I believe in the audience.
3: Yeah.
4: I think audience are smart.
3: Mm-hmm.
4: You know, they are smart and they love thinking. I refuse this idea that audience are just masses of dumb, you know, consumers. They're not like that. So I think that trust helped me to convince my collaborators to go in and say, well, do the switch. We don't explain it at all. We give them 10, 15 seconds for the audience to feel disoriented, feel discomfort, and find their way back to the film. You know, because if they walk back, we have done something nobody has done. You know, and that the kid inside me is very happy with that. You know,
3: yeah.
4: I push you out of the film. Now you have to want to come back.
3: Mm.
4: If you come back, you will never forget this movie.
3: Right. You originally set this story in Iran, which, and then something happened. Why wasn't it possible to make the film in Iran?
4: The film is about patricide.
3: Yeah.
4: And the country at the time was ruled by an older man. And they saw patricide as a disrespect to the system.
3: Mm-hmm.
4: And they asked me to change it. And I refused the censorship.
3: Mm-hmm.
4: Also, as I mentioned, I'm a cinephile and I wanted to have control over the artistic aspects of the film. And it wasn't the film I wanted to shoot it underground and kind of rush through it.
3: Right.
4: So we decided to move the film to Turkey. I'm indigenous from southwest of Iran, which speaks a dialect of Turkish.
3: Mm-hmm.
4: And that gave me a pathway to Turkish language spoken in Turkey and Turkey has an amazing

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1: If you've ever scratched the surface of your family's history, you might have picked up on some stuff, some patterns or some explanations that make you go, oh, that's why I am the way I am, or that's why mom or dad sees the world this way. That's what the musician Saya Gray says happened when she went to Japan and started writing songs for her debut album. It's called Saya. I caught up with Saya, who is just one of the best musicians in this country, shortly after the record came out. And she talked to me a little bit about touring as Daniel Caesar's bassist, talked to me about working with Willow Smith, you know, Jada Pinkett Smith and Will Smith's daughter, her musical director during like the Whip My Hair era. I wanted to know more about that though. Like, what did she learn about herself that made her debut album come out the way it did? And I started out by playing one of the best tracks on the record.

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0: You're listening to CBC Radio 1 in Northwestern Ontario. I'm Macklin Link in the Thunder Bay Newsroom. The Thunder Bay District Health Unit is taking the owner of Vickers Manor to court over dozens of health code violations. The health unit issued orders to SMS Property Trust Inc. on July 8th and 29th after receiving complaints about excessive heat, garbage, and bedbugs at the seniors' apartment building. A public health inspector with the health unit says the matter is now going through the Provincial Offences Court. A justice of the peace will make a ruling of whether the owner is guilty, and if so, they will be assigned a fine. And the Thunder Bay Medieval Fair is coming to Hymers Fairgrounds on October 10th and 11th. Attendees will see the return of full-contact jousting and warhorse rides with the Knights of Valor, as well as a costuming contest, theatrical performances, an artisan market, food vendors, live music, a medieval encampment, and more. A member of the organizing team says with the rising popularity of these types of events, she hopes people show up and continue to show enthusiasm. She says the fair is still looking for many food vendors and volunteers to make the event a success. Turning to take a look at the weather, today in the northwest, mainly cloudy with a chance of showers. In Thunder Bay and the east, sunny with temperature highs between 21 and 25 degrees. That's a brief look at news and weather from CBC Thunder Bay. 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
6: With Gavin Crawford.
4: Incredible. Hello, everyone. Welcome to Because News, Canada's funniest news quiz. I am Gavin Crawford, and if you are wondering why I sound more laid back and like I'm wearing a Patagonia fleece, it's because we are taping the show in Vancouver this week. So why not welcome this week's panel? She was so excited to hear Venezuela defeated the United States until she found out it was in baseball. It's improv queen Caitlin Howden.
7: Hi.
4: Welcome.
7: Thanks for having me.
4: In the middle chair, he wanted to take a lift to the show tonight, but gas prices are so high, it was cheaper to just pay a guy to carry him here. Piggybacking onto the news, it's Kevin Vidal.
8: Hello, that guy was my husband.
4: Very chivalrous of him.

0: This is Caitlin Howden, winner of Because News, coming to you from the Coach in Vancouver. Congratulations to the losers, Kevin and Ivan. Because News is written by Elizabeth Bowie, David Carroll, Gavin Crawford, Phil Lung, Jess Klimowski, and Aaron Conway. This week, they had help from Jan Caruana. Rounding up the team, Keenan O'Connor and our recording engineer, James Perella.
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3: I'm Amanda Pfeffer. Coming up on Ontario Today, the Canada-U.S. trade war.
4: We need to protect the manufacturing sector before we put any booze on the shelves whatsoever.
3: Ontario's hard line on American booze. Is it time to compromise? That's Ontario Today after the noon news. That's Ontario Today.
5: This is the CBC News from Thunder Bay. Good afternoon, I'm Macklin Link. It's 12 o'clock. Right now in Geraldton, sunny and 20 degrees. Here in Thunder Bay, mostly cloudy and 20 degrees. And in Kenora, mostly cloudy and 18 degrees. Well, the Thunder Bay District Health Unit is taking the owner of Vickers Manor to court after receiving complaints about excessive heat, garbage, and bed bugs at the seniors' apartment building. SMS Property Trust, Inc. now faces dozens of fire code violations and dozens of health code offenses. As the CBC's Sarah Law reports, tenants say they want more transparency about the situation.
6: And I would see Mount McKay, and it was calling me home, and I just loved it.
7: Sharon Zosky has been living at Vickers Manor for 16 months. She says despite the health and safety concerns there, she loves the Fort William neighborhood, and there's a strong sense of community at her building.
6: We don't want to go anywhere. We're hoping it'll all work out.
7: Abby Mackey is a public health inspector with the health unit. He says the building's owner is set to appear at the Provincial Offences Court this November.
8: An order is kind of a last resort for us. In this case, we just weren't getting a response.
7: The City of Thunder Bay says the Municipal Emergency Control Group is monitoring the situation and that it's doing what it can to help tenants connect with supports and services. Meanwhile, Thunder Bay Superior North NDP MPP Lise Vaugeois is calling for Ontario's Rental Housing Enforcement Unit to investigate the owner's compliance with the Residential Tenancies Act.
9: Those authorities need to be there.
7: The building remains for sale for $1. Still, Zosky says tenants deserve to be treated with respect rather than pity, and she hopes to be given more information about what's happening. Sarah Law, CBC News, Thunder Bay.
5: And two Thunder Bay men are facing charges following an investigation into an assault at a downtown business. Police say they were sent to a business in the Memorial Avenue area on August 3rd in response to a report of an assault. Upon the arrival of the officers, two suspects had left the scene, but they were located and arrested after a search of the area. A 26-year-old man and a 38-year-old man are now facing charges of robbery with violence and failing to comply with a probation order. Both of the accused were remanded into custody after their first court appearance. And inflation is back on the rise. Statistics Canada reports it was 3% in July. It had been lower in June following a 3.2 increase in May. Peter Armstrong tells us why.
10: Inflation was expected to come in hot, but this is even hotter than economists had been expecting. The main driver, of course, is gasoline. Gas prices had started to moderate through the spring, but through June and then again in July, the uncertainty in the Middle East fueled another surge in gas prices. Travel and tourism both rose considerably as well. One interesting note, grocery prices moderated a bit. In June, food purchased from stores came in at 3.9%. That cooled all the way down to 3.1% in July. So food prices are still rising, and they're rising faster than the headline. But

0: there is some progress there. But the broad story here is that inflation remained hot, but it also remains largely contained to the most energy sensitive sectors. And it hasn't bled over into other categories, at least not yet. Peter Armstrong, CBC News, Toronto.
1: And a new study out of the University of Waterloo will look into the long-term effects of cannabis use on people's brains and mental health. David Hammond is a professor in the School of Public Health Sciences. He recently received a $2.4 million fund from the Canadian Cannabis and Brain Health Consortium for the study. Hammond says they want to understand how cannabis affects brain health, memory, focus, and mood. He says there's currently limited information on this because cannabis was illegal for a very long time.
2: Well, we had just over 90 years where cannabis was prohibited, illegal. And so, you know, we had some narrow exceptions for medical cannabis. But for the most part, we lumped cannabis in with other illegal drugs. And that means it's also really hard to do research. It means that people aren't super keen to put their hand up and say, yeah, I use this drug. I'd be happy to be in a study.
1: Hammond says they're hoping to recruit 3,000 Canadians for the study. And starting tonight, there will be reduced lanes on Oliver Road in Thunder Bay to allow for road maintenance. City officials say the work will take place overnight from 7 p.m. to 7 a.m. on Oliver Road between Highway 1117 and Mapleward Road. Work crews will be doing hot-in-place recycling of the existing asphalt. That means they will be partially removing existing pavement and mixing it with a small amount of new asphalt and relaying the recycled pavement. Weather permitting, the work is expected to take roughly 6 nights to complete. And that's the CBC News at 12:05 from the Thunder Bay Newsroom. I'm Macklin Link. Stay tuned for national and international news coming up at the top of the hour. 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Just search for Thunder Bay. And now your updated weather forecast for the city of Thunder Bay. Today it will be sunny, fog patches dissipating this morning, wind becoming 20 kilometers per hour late this morning and a high of 25. Tonight it will be mainly cloudy with a 60% chance of showers and a risk of a thunderstorm, fog patches developing overnight and a low of 15. And on Tuesday it will be a mix of sun and cloud, fog patches dissipating in the morning, wind gusts becoming between 20 to 40 kilometers per hour in the morning with a high of 23.
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0: time to just straighten their backs and say, yeah, no, I'm not engaging with this silliness. We're going to keep doing our thing, and we're not going to give it the time of day.
1: Treat them like children. Sally, really interesting to hear from you. Final thought to you, Rob Enzi.
2: Yeah, I mean, I think the callers today, Amanda, are showing the passions that Canadians have, the passion that Canadians have for this issue. And there are a lot of, this is not just about trade, it's about an existential threat. I mean, when Trump was tweeting about the 51st state and calling our former prime minister the governor of Canada, that's offensive to a lot of Canadians. And, you know, this is more than just about, you know, a percentage levy on this and that. And right. I think as we watch the U.S. economy sputter a little bit because in part of the affordability challenges caused by Mr. Trump's tariffs, I think there's a weird sort of schadenfreude on this side of the border.
1: Rob Enzi is with the Toronto Star. Paul Zammit, The Gardening Show, is next.
3: You're listening to CBC Radio 1 in Northwestern Ontario. I'm Macklin Link in the Thunder Bay newsroom. Two Thunder Bay men are facing charges following an investigation into an assault at a downtown business. Police say they were sent to a business in the Memorial Avenue area on August 3rd in response to a report of an assault. Upon the arrival of the officers, two suspects had left the scene, but they were located and arrested after a search of the area. A 26-year-old man and a 38-year-old man are now facing charges of robbery with violence and failing to comply with a probation order. Both of the accused were remanded into custody after their first court appearance. And with the municipal election coming this fall, candidates are preparing for the race. But while some are gearing up, some others are finishing their final term. Dominic Pascalino is one of the sitting councillors who've announced they'll not be running again. Pascalino is the councillor of Thunder Bay's Northwood Ward. He says he does encourage others to run if they want to make a difference in the city. Anyone wishing to run in the upcoming municipal election must submit their nomination by August 21st at 2 p.m. Turning to take a look at the weather, today in the northwest, mainly cloudy with a chance of showers. In Thunder Bay and the east, mainly sunny with temperature highs between 21 and 25 degrees. That's a brief look at news and weather from CBC Thunder Bay. 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

0: before her breakout role as Claire Bennett in Heroes, starring in the Scream franchise and showing her country star power in the hit show Nashville.
1: I'm just so grateful that y'all are still here for me.
0: After a break from the spotlight, she released a memoir this year sharing her struggles with addiction, substance use, and depression. No cause of death has been confirmed yet. Griffin Yeager, CBC News, Toronto.
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3: And now your updated weather forecast for the city of Thunder Bay. Today, it will be mainly sunny with a high of 25. Tonight, it will be mainly cloudy with a 60% chance of showers and a risk of a thunderstorm. Fog patches developing overnight and a low of 15. And on Tuesday, it'll be a mix of sun and cloud. Fog patches dissipating in the morning. Wind gusts becoming between 20 to 40 kilometers per hour in the morning with a high of 23.
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5: Hey, if you're looking for a book to read and sink into, I've got you.
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7: And when I was younger, I never really recalled as many books being censored or even challenged.
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5: Today, two books that rock Nathan Maharaj's world and book bans and challenges. We'll revisit my conversation with two readers who look back on the controversial books they've loved.

0: That was Mahmood with Leslieville Lineman. I'm Antonio Michael Downing, and you're listening to Next Chapter. We'll be back after this break for news and weather. You go see me on your iPhone. Don't take
1: that job. 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I'm Macklin Link in the Thunder Bay Newsroom. Municipal officials from across the province will be in Ottawa this week for an annual Association of Municipalities conference. Ken Ranta is CEO of the District of Thunder Bay Social Services Administration Board, which has a delegation at the conference. He says, among other things, they'll be advocating for amendments to Ontario Works benefits. Ranta says right now, someone receiving Ontario Works benefits can earn outside income, but if it's more than $200, they'll see a reduction in their benefits. Ranta says they'd like to see a change to that earning limit. He says he'd like to see the change piloted in the north to show that it can help get more people into the workforce. And starting tonight, there will be reduced lanes on Oliver Road in Thunder Bay to allow for road maintenance. City officials say the work will take place overnight from 7 p.m. to 7 a.m. on Oliver Road between Highway 1117 and Mapleward Road. Work crews will be doing hot-in-place recycling of the existing asphalt. That means they will be partially removing existing pavement and mixing it with a small amount of new asphalt and relaying the recycled pavement. Weather permitting, the work is expected to take roughly 6 nights to complete. Turning to take a look at the weather, today in the northwest, mainly cloudy with a chance of showers. In Thunder Bay in the east, sunny with temperature highs between 21 and 25 degrees. That's a brief look at news and weather from CBC Thunder Bay. 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

0: with a 60% chance of showers and a risk of a thunderstorm. Fog patches developing overnight and a low of 15. And on Tuesday, it'll be a mix of sun and cloud, fog patches dissipating in the morning, wind gusts becoming between 20 to 40 kilometers per hour in the morning with a high of 23.
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forward decades later, there's a band named Pat Cullerton, an actor who wrote, I think, sort of a definitive series on Houdini. And they had a photographs of Houdini trying to escape from the Siberian chain escape. And he had much larger chains around his wrists. And he, you see photographs, 8 photographs where he's sort of biting the chain.

0: You just heard two versions of medicine and prayer songs sung in Cree. And that one brought Cree language and melody into the harmonized vocals, hypnotic rattles, and water drum song style of the Native American church. From Saskatchewan, that was Cecile Musselman with Cree Healing Song 2. I'm Jared Martineau, and you've been listening to Reclaimed. 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Coming up, your local news.
1: You're listening to CBC Radio 1 in Northwestern Ontario. I'm Macklin Link in the Thunder Bay Newsroom. Municipal officials from across the province will be in Ottawa this week for an annual Association of Municipalities conference. Ken Ranta is CEO of the District of Thunder Bay Social Services Administration Board, which has a delegation at the conference. He says, among other things, they'll be advocating for amendments to Ontario Works benefits. Ranta says right now, someone receiving Ontario Works benefits can earn outside income, but if it's more than $200, they'll see a reduction in their benefits. Ranta says they'd like to see a change to that earning limit. He says he'd like to see the change piloted in the north to show that it can help get more people into the workforce. And starting tonight, there will be reduced lanes on Oliver Road in Thunder Bay to allow for road maintenance.

0: City officials say the work will take place overnight from 7 p.m. to 7 a.m. on Oliver Road between Highway 1117 and Maplewood Road. Work crews will be doing hot-in-place recycling of the existing asphalt. That means they will be partially removing existing pavement and mixing it with a small amount of new asphalt and relaying the recycled pavement. Weather permitting, the work is expected to take roughly 6 nights to complete. Turning to take a look at the weather. Today in the northwest, mainly cloudy with a chance of showers. In Thunder Bay in the east, sunny with temperature highs between 21 and 25 degrees. That's a brief look at news and weather from CBC Thunder Bay. 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
1: I'm Jared Martineau. This is Reclaimed on CBC Music and Radio, and I hope that you can feel the medicine in the music today. And speaking of medicine and meditation, now I want to bring you to Nunavut to hear a gentle healing song from Saimavik. It's a musical collaboration between Inuit musicians Yurini and Rit, and they've been sharing a series of meditations to help ground you and find peace. And this one is Uluk, or Day 4.
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0: Good evening, I'm Jasmine Capite in the Thunder Bay Newsroom. This is the last week for residents in Ontario to get their names in to run for municipal government. In Thunder Bay, there are 13 seats to be filled, and that includes the mayor's chair. Kristen Oliver served on city council for 8 years, but is not running again. She says she's proud of the increase in growth and development in the city these days, but a key challenge remains. The city's social crisis, including homelessness, encampments, and addictions, will still face the incoming council. The deadline for people to register to run for municipal office is this Friday at 2 p.m. And starting tonight, there will be reduced lanes on Oliver Road in Thunder Bay to allow for road maintenance. City officials says the work will take place overnight from 7 p.m. and 7 a.m. on Oliver Road between Highway 1117 and Maple Ward Road. Workers will be doing hot-in-place recycling of the existing asphalt. That means they will be partially removing existing pavement and mixing it with a small amount of new asphalt and relaying the recycled pavement. Weather permitting, the work is expected to take roughly 6 nights to complete. And now your updated weather forecast for the city of Thunder Bay. Tonight, it'll be mainly cloudy with a 60% chance of showers this evening and after midnight with the risk of a thunderstorm with a low of 12. On Tuesday, it'll be mainly sunny with increasing cloudiness near noon, then a 30% chance of showers in the afternoon with a high of 23. And on Tuesday night, it'll be partly cloudy with a 30% chance of showers in the evening and after midnight with fog patches developing overnight with a low of 9.
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3: Hello, I'm Catherine Cullen, sitting in for Neil Cooksall.
4: Good evening. I'm John Northcott, sitting in for Chris Howden. This is As It Happens. Tonight,
3: talk is cheap as Canada-US trade talks head towards a Wednesday tariff deadline. A Trudeau-era staffer speaks from experience about the challenges of doing a deal with Donald Trump.
4: New highs and lows. France is battling scorching temperatures and severe drought. We hear from a local engineer who says the water supply is drying up and the forecast doesn't look good.
3: Amped up. Ottawa has a new energy deal with Quebec and Newfoundland and Labrador on Churchill Falls. The government says the projects announced today are the largest clean energy investment in North American history.
4: Forcing their hands, the University of Toronto is banning laptops in some classrooms this fall in favor of handwriting. A law student says he'd like to have a say in how he makes his own notes.
3: All croaking aside, we hear from a scientist who explains her research into how female tree frogs react when they have so many suitors, they don't know which way to jump.
4: And the kids are all right. Two juvenile goats in Portland, Oregon, break out of their enclosure and attempt to ride a public bus to the delight of the driver and the passengers. As it happens, the Monday edition, radio that appreciates them making a break for it.

0: going to take a short break now. When we return, full steam ahead. A sauna dancer from Winnipeg is representing Canada at the World Sauna Championships in the Netherlands.
1: And strumming up support to Moncton Manor behind a petition with over 10,000 signatures to help make an emoji version of the Acadian flag a reality. It reminded us of the time musician Mary Lattimore helped push to get the harp emojified. Stay tuned. I'm John Northcott.
0: And I'm Catherine Cullen.
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2: 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Coming up in an hour, it's Ideas with Nahla Ayed.
4: Join me on a deep dive into contemporary thought and intellectual history. No topic is off limits, from the roots of totalitarianism to the evolution of denim. 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
5: From CBC News, The World This Hour, I'm Stephanie Skanderas. Newfoundland and Labrador has announced a major energy sharing deal with Quebec. The deal would upgrade and expand the Churchill Falls Generating Station. The federal government says it'll pitch in $10 billion to finance that and other electricity projects. The agreement aims to give Newfoundland and Labrador more control over its resources. Premier Tony Wakeham calls it the largest clean energy investment in North American history.
6: We have taken the hard lessons of the 1969 Churchill Falls disaster and learned from the mistakes made in the old 2024 MOU and replace them with a new and better deal that will finally put us in control of our own future.
5: The new Churchill Falls power purchase agreements will run for 5 decades, lasting until 2077. With just 2 days to go before new tariffs kick in, Canada's negotiating team sat down with U.S. trade representatives. A source tells CBC News that meeting was the final one at the ministerial level. As Olivia Stefanovich reports, the talks remaining are between the nation's leaders.
7: Frankly, we'll have opportunities over the next 48 hours to discuss in more detail.
8: Prime Minister Mark Carney answering questions for the first time since taking a reduced schedule last week to spend time in Italy, confirming he expects to speak with U.S. President Donald Trump before Wednesday's tariff deadline.
7: Short answer is yes.
8: Carney says talks between the two countries are delicate and intense, adding Canada has a plan for any situation that may arise.
9: Ontario has a choice.
8: Provinces and territories are bracing, with Ontario Premier Doug Ford advocating for data centers to be built at home instead of the U.S.
9: You know, that would be the worst thing we could ever do, let President Trump control our data. That guy would cut us off in about 3 seconds.
8: If no deal is reached before Wednesday, Trump is set to impose a new 50% levy against hundreds of Canadian goods. Olivia Stefanovich, CBC News, Ottawa.
5: Work begins today to take down Tumbler Ridge Secondary School in British Columbia. Officials in BC say the process to remove the building and restore the site to grass should take several weeks. Last February, a mass shooting killed 5 children and 1 education assistant. BC's premier says plans to replace the school at a new location are being worked out as quickly as possible. Details of that replacement have yet to be announced. South Korea says it wants fresh talks with the White House. That's after the U.S. president ordered the War Department to scale back.

To the human ear, not much difference, but to a Cope's gray tree frog, the first one sounds strong and healthy, everything a lady frog is looking for in a mate. In this study, this is known as the target. The second, the call of a weaker, less attractive